0: fear of the virus. Iran's security chief has set out a number of demands he says the US must satisfy before the Strait of Hormuz can be reopened. Among the conditions listed are sanctions relief and war reparations, as well as an immediate end to the US blockade on Iran's ports. Here's the BBC's Sebastian Usher.
1: It's a hardening, a visible hardening of Iran's stance. It's coming as the last few days, as has happened before, President Trump has talked up the possibility of an imminent deal with Iran, not really giving details about that. The deal that does seem to be under negotiation at the moment is not directly involving the US. It's between Iran and Oman, who are on either side of the Strait of Hormuz, and negotiating a new mechanism for vessels to pass through it, a new route, essentially. And they've been talking it up. Iran has said that it's been very positive. Just today, the Omani Foreign Ministry, for the first time, echoed that and saying talks have been constructive.
0: This year's National Indigenous Music Award winners have been announced in Darwin. Hip-hop artist Baker Boy won three major prizes, picking up Album of the Year, Song of the Year and Best Film Clip. Duo Birds and Fred Leone took out Artist of the Year. Blues musician Marlene Cummins and Salt Water Band were inducted into the Hall of Fame. Australia's Indigenous Literacy Foundation is joining discussions at a global book conference. Shannon Kirkwood reports.
2: Listening to each other's voices is the theme for the 40th International Board on Books for Young People Congress in Ottawa, Canada. CEO of charity, the Indigenous Literacy Foundation, Ben Bowen, will be attending a closing panel about the EB UNESCO collection on Sunday morning local time. Seven books published by the foundation have been officially announced as among the more than 250 in the collection of outstanding books written in Indigenous and endangered languages. Mr. Bowen says the books send a powerful message to young First Nations children around the world, and that is, your world is worth knowing and your language is worth learning.
0: A gap has emerged in awareness about the environmental impacts of sunscreen. Alyssa Delfs reports.
3: As millions of people across Europe dig out the sunscreen to protect themselves from an ongoing heatwave, new data is showing more than half have never considered that the products they use could be harmful once they enter the ocean. Researchers from the University of Plymouth in the UK say that's despite extensive scientific evidence showing that sunscreen ingredients, particularly the ultraviolet UV filters, can pose a number of risks to marine organisms like fish, algae and coral. They also found that more than 8 out of 10 people were unaware of the existence of reef-safe sunscreen, an unregulated term in the UK and Australia alike that can be used by any company. In Australia, operators of the Great Barrier Reef have put up signs restricting the use of sunscreen with certain ingredients.
0: Sport, and in the AFL, a 4-point win for Melbourne over competition leaders Fremantle, wins also for Adelaide, Geelong and the Sydney Swans. In the NRL, a 22-point win for the Storm over the Sea Eagles. Manly held a 14-point lead before suffering a fifth straight loss. Wins for the Rabbitohs and Dolphins.
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6: And the weather report today for Bendigo and surrounding areas. A very cold, wintry day today. A lot of rain, going to get 20 to 40 mil. Going to get a top of 11. Currently it's 8.5. Tomorrow, which is Monday, rain again, an overnight of 5 and a top of 13. Tuesday, showers, overnight of 4 and a top of 12. Wednesday, showers easing, with 4 and a top of 13. Thursday, cloudy, 3 and 14. Friday, cloudy, 5 and 15. And don't forget Saturday, that's next Saturday, becoming cloudy, overnight of 3 and a top of 15, with no rain on Saturday or Friday. So that's good. At least the gardens are getting some watering, and the plants and all the animals are enjoying it at times. Not the little baby lambs, so no, terrible times, the little baby lambs. Okay, we'll start the program off. This is Celtic, no, it's not. We're not on Thursday, are we? This is Country with Cass, and we're hearing from Jesse Coulter with I'm Not Lisa. No, I'm not.

the lovely voice of Jeannie Pruitt, Satin Sheets. Okay, we've got our very own Reg Poole coming up with My School of Song.

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5: 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On this 9th of August, yes, it is, just after 10:15. So if you're heading off for a late church service, you better get a wriggle on. Okay, coming up is now another one from Owen Blundell. Now his dog is gone.

And that was J.R. Williams from his new song, Ned Kelly, off his new album. And it was just being released last week. He's having a bit of problems with his distribution agent at the moment, but I'm sure we'll get some more songs as he wiggles through all that. He's recovering from a back operation as well, so it'll be his first milking at the couple of weeks' time, so that'll give it a bit of a test, won't it? Anyway, well done to J.R. Williams there. Coming up is Owen Blundell.

Oh, now his dog is gone. Yes, he's lost everything, even his truck. Okay, at least we got it in the end, didn't we? Lee Kernaghan with the doctor.

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pictures of my friends, birds of the world, and squirrels. 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

Oh, a lovely song from Ricky Van Shelton there, Life Turned Her That Way. Coming up now is Alan Jackson, Thank God for the Radio. If you didn't have the radio, you'd miss out on a lot of things, especially some great music.

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my goodness, I hope that doesn't take off. There would be a lot of shaking, rattling and rolling going around on that one. Okay, not long now and I'll be out of here, but we'll hear from Ricky Van Shelton with Crimes of Passion.

0: that didn't want to end, did it? No. Anyway, I think the CD cleaner needs to clean. It's a wrap from me for Country with Kaz. Don't forget, take care, and best wishes to you all, and keep it country. We'll go out with Willie Nelson.
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1: Hello, I'm David Cameron. There's been a reported near miss at Sydney Airport this morning, with two aircraft coming within metres of each other on the tarmac. Jetstar passengers say their plane braked suddenly, with the pilot later announcing they'd had to avoid a Qatar Airways jet and that a crew member had been injured in the sudden stop. The Greens have called for Labor to put cards on the table as gambling negotiations continue. Greens Senator Sarah Hanson-Young says Labor needs to be clear about a potential strengthening of its gambling reforms. Labor is expected to face strong opposition from gambling giants if it bows to calls for a ban on financial inducements for betting. Speaking to the ABC's Insiders, Senator Hanson-Young says Labor is playing games on the reforms.
2: But the devil's going to be in the detail, and what I say to the Prime Minister and to the government is put your cards on the table. Let's see how far you're prepared to go.
1: Australia has recorded its first inland case of the H5 bird flu, with a detection in far west New South Wales. A greater crested tern tested positive after being found near Wentworth in the state's far southwest, more than 500 kilometres from the coast. There have now been 220 confirmed or presumed positive detections, although the poultry industry so far remains clear of the virus. Deaf literacy advocates are asking Australians to add their final song to a national playlist. The campaign is bringing people together to start conversations about death, dying and grief. Hundreds of community events and activities are being held across the nation this month to encourage people to discuss and plan for end-of-life wishes. Kaz Dawson is the CEO of the community care organisation behind the campaign. She says a special farewell song can help normalise conversations about death.
3: In recent years, you've told us that one of the easy entry points for those conversations can be talking about music. This year, we're inviting Australians to join us as we build a playlist of our favourite songs as a nation that make great farewell music.
1: The soccer ball that Diego Maradona used to score his infamous Hand of God goal for Argentina against England is to be sold at auction in the US later this month. The striker punched the black and white ball past the England goalkeeper at the World Cup finals 40 years ago. Dan Imler from the Texas-based firm Heritage Auctions estimates it could fetch $10 million US.
4: I think it's easily the most historic ball in the realm of soccer. The ball was kept by the head official from that match, and it stayed in his possession for several decades. And in recent years, it was sold to a private collector, and we are representing that collector here.
1: The Dolphins have secured a maiden NRL final spot with a 40-32 Queensland Derby victory over the Broncos. Dolphins coach Christian Wolfe says he was happy the way his side fought back from a half-time deficit to take control.
5: I love the way we fought our way back into the contest in the first half, and the second half I felt like we were in control. I felt like we were always going to win. Obviously there was a couple of nervous moments, but as I said, I thought we were in control for the whole 40 minutes.
1: In the AFL, a four-point win for Melbourne over competition leaders Fremantle, 113-109. Demons coach Stephen King highlighted young defender Colton Tholstrup for stepping up through the season.
6: Highly talented young player who's probably reinvented his game behind the ball for us with his attributes. He's an elite athlete, but he's really task-orientated. He hasn't shied away from any role we've given him all year.
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8: Well, good morning. It's Dawn Delaney with you now, right up until 1 o'clock today. And before I launch into my show, World Music Safari, I've got a weather forecast for you for today and also for the rest of the week. So temperature at the minute is sitting on a very chilly 8.8 degrees. And we're headed for a maximum of just 11 with 5 degrees overnight and also quite a bit of rain, between 20 and 40 mils of rain. So just looking to the week ahead, tomorrow again rain, 5 degrees overnight, 13 during the day, between 7 and 20 mils of rain. For Tuesday, showers, 4 degrees up to 12 degrees, up to 3 mil of rain. Wednesday, showers easing, 4 degrees overnight, up to 13, and again up to 3 mil of rain. For Thursday, it's a cloudy day, 3 degrees overnight, up to 14 and up to 1 mil of rain. Friday, it is cloudy, 5 degrees overnight, up to 14, no rain. And Saturday, becoming cloudy, 3 degrees, up to 15 during the day and no rain. It's 5 minutes past 11. I'm Dawn Delaney, your host. Till 1 o'clock today, you are listening to World Music Safari, Sounds from Other Lands, right here in Phoenix FM 106.7, the voice of your community.

big thank you to Karen Martin for her Country with Kaz program and a warm welcome to my show, World Music Safari. It's a show featuring very eclectic music from the world's melting pot of cultures, both old and new, from all corners of the globe. Today's show is part three of my African Safari music special, and we're working our way clockwise around the continent, playing music from every country, all 54 of them. I have one more song from the Kingdom of Eswatini before moving on to the tiny nation of Lesotho, and then we'll be spending the rest of the show in the musical powerhouse that is South Africa. But first up, first cab off the rank, Baloja with Mbombela off his debut album Swazi Soul from 2010. Baloja, born Mbongiseni Ngubane, is a renowned Afro-soul and world music artist from Eswatini who's celebrated for pioneering Swazi soul. It's a unique blend of traditional Swazi rhythms with jazz, blues and gospel, and he sings in his Siswati language. The song is an adaptation of a traditional nursery rhyme meaning many people in a small space. And Eswatini, that used to be called the Kingdom of Swaziland. I think it changed around 2018. So Baloja, to kick off today's part three, African Safari.

Sings a kalaiza.

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1: So that's the last song from The Kingdom of Eswatini by the artist Baloja with Mombela. So we're off to now to the tiny nation of Lesotho. So it's pronounced Lesotho but spelt Lesotho. And it's entirely surrounded by South Africa, whose mineral wealth and vast gold deposits made it a centre of mining for decades. After a long day down the shafts, mine workers would gather at rowdy makeshift pubs called shebeens and play a style of music called famo, which is a very popular vocal and accordion driven genre alongside traditional choral singing, working songs and modern hip-hop. Rooted in the cultural identity of the Basotho people, traditional styles feature percussion, rattles and strong vocal harmonies. Developed from the Koriana or concertina or accordion brought into migrant worker culture in the earliest 20th century, it blends fast-paced accordion rhythms with deep rhythmic male or female vocal delivery and storytelling. Puseletso Sima is musical royalty in the tiny mountain kingdom of Lesotho, where she's known as the Queen of Famo. Now, I've taken this info from an NPR interview. NPR is National Public Radio or US Public Radio. They're great for especially music interviews and all sorts of cultural issues. And this is a quote: "For all her fame, she never got rich, and the 77-year-old grandmother's living conditions these days are far from regal. She resides in a small rundown home along a dusty road in the rural areas outside the capital, where shepherds wrapped in colourful patterned blankets watch over flocks of sheep. She was the first woman to break into a music industry that was once strictly the preserve of men." And this is a quote from Puseletso Sima. And she says, "Famo music is a music that is like jazz in other countries. It's the genre most known in Lesotho," she explains. "It's a music that is emotionally connected. You can express your happiness, sadness, all your feelings." End quote. Now, Lesotho is one of the world's poorest countries, and Sima grew up with very little. She had no schooling and was put to work by her family as a child looking after the livestock. Usually it was boys who worked as shepherds, but Sima's parents didn't have a son. Still, she held her own, and this is another quote. "When I was in the fields, I would sometimes fight with some of the shepherd boys," she laughs, "and I started singing this music when I was a shepherd," end quote. So famo started as rural music among Lesotho shepherds, but migrated to urban areas along with the Basotho who went to work in South Africa's mines in the 20th century. And the term famo comes from the phrase ho refamo, meaning to flare one's nostrils, and it reflects its active, competitive nature. So here is Puseletso Sima and a young up-and-coming singer-songwriter, Juvi Owa Lepimpara. The track is Namoleli. It's from 2024. And in Sesotho, pardon me, Namoleli translates to "come to my rescue" or "rescue me." So first up, music from Lesotho.

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4: 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So today's show is part three of my African Safari music special. And we just heard there an example of, I would say, traditional Lesotho music meets contemporary sounds. So Puseletso Sima, this 77-year-old queen of Famo music, and she collaborated with a young musician called Juvi Owa Lepimpara and the track Namoleli, which means Come to My Rescue. It's quite recent, from 2024. I have three more tracks from Lesotho. These are two artists, three tracks, quite contemporary sound. So the first young man is called Litshepi L.R. Litshepi L.R. His real name is Kotso Justice Lepola. He's a 20-year-old rising hip-hop and afro-pop artist from Lesotho, known for pioneering and popularising modern Sotho hop. And he blends traditional Lesotho music and culture with contemporary rap beats. And the first track is called Bofelo Ki Lebili, and it's current from 2026, which means life is good. Then Litshepi L.R. and another artist from South Africa called Cheese Beezy, that's his performing name. The track is called Matha Malodi. It's from last year. And the song translates to the soft life. The third artist from Lesotho is called Wave Rider, and he spells it R-H-Y-D-E-R. The track, Netoch Heleng, it's meant to be said with a clicky sound. And again, it's from, it's from 2024. His real name is Thato Molupe. He's a singer, songwriter and producer. And his stage name was given to him by his uncle, and it means on top of things or riding the waves of creativity. And the Lesotho word for the track title translates to let me go or leave me alone. So another three songs from Lesotho.

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1: It is 11:34. I'm Dawn with you until 1 o'clock today. We're listening to my African Safari Special Part 3. We've just been listening to some very contemporary sounds from the tiny little mountain kingdom of Lesotho, which is entirely surrounded by South Africa. And we just heard their Wave Rider and a track from 2024, which in English means let me go or leave me alone. And before that, a young artist called Litshepi LR, and that particular track also he's collaborating with a South African artist called Cheese Beezy, Mata Melodi from 2025, and then Litshepi LR again with Bofelo Ke Labili, or Life is Good, and that one is current. And good morning to Miss M. Nice to know that you're listening in today. So from Lesotho, we're travelling around South Africa. Now, the country has a rich cultural heritage featuring dozens of distinct traditional folk styles, globally famous dance genres, and local adaptations of international music. First up, the wonderful favourite of mine, the Mayatela Queens and the African Jazz Pioneers. They did a collaboration back in 2023. The track is called Melodi Ya La. Now, I uploaded the live version of this, or the official film clip that accompanied the track, onto my show's Facebook page, which has in turn been shared to the Phoenix FM 106.7 Facebook page. So the Mayatela Queens are one of South Africa's most celebrated groups. They formed in 1964 in South Africa and pioneered the Mabakanga genre. It's meant to be said with a clicky sound. Sometimes I can do it, sometimes not. Like Mabakanga. And it became one of South Africa's best known exports. And they've been performing for longer than any other female African group. Hilda, Mildred and Nobosuthu were domestic workers before joining the band. Now, Hilda's the only original member left. And at 84, she can still dance up a storm, doing traditional Zulu dance. If you check that clip out, that's Hilda in the middle. Now, the African, and she, I would say that after Mildred and Nobosuthu, one passed away and one retired, she recruited two younger ladies to join the Mayatela Queens to keep the group going. And the African Jazz Pioneers, they're a famous South African group that plays popular music of the 1950s, and they fuse big band jazz with township marabi sounds. And the track's actually a redo of one of the Mayatela Queens' best-known songs, then a famous beer-drinking song by Yvonne Chaka Chaka, Kompoti. It's originally recorded in 1988. I have this on the Rough Guide to the Music of South Africa. And Kompoti is a Xhosa and Zulu word named for a popular beer made from corn maize. Yvonne is a singer-songwriter, entrepreneur, humanitarian and teacher, and she's been dubbed the Princess of Africa. She's been at the forefront of South African popular music for 35 years over that now, and has performed for, amongst many others, Queen Elizabeth, the former US President Bill Clinton, South African President Thabo Mbeki and a host of other world leaders. And she's also a United Nations Goodwill Ambassador for the Rollback Malaria Partnership and a champion for the United Nations Global Fund to fight HIV/AIDS, TB and malaria, an all-round good egg. So Mayatela Queens and the African Jazz Pioneers and Yvonne Chaka Chaka.

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The Rough Guide to the Music of South Africa. Before that, the fabulous Mayatella Queens and the African Jazz Pioneers with Melodi Yala from 2023, a collaborative album called Hello, Hello. Now, it's 11:47. So next up for you, some marabi. So we just heard there an example of makonga music, which Mayatella Queens pioneered. And marabi, it's a style of music and dance form that evolved and emerged in South Africa between the 1890s and the 1920s. The early part of the century saw the increasing urbanisation of black South Africans in mining centres such as the gold mining area around Johannesburg, and this led to the development of township slums or ghettos. And out of this hardship came new forms of music, marabi and kwela, amongst others. Marabi was the name given to the keyboard style, often using cheap pedal organs that had a musical link to American jazz, ragtime and blues. Early marabi musicians were part of an underground musical culture and were typically not recorded. Indeed, as with early jazz in the US, the music incurred the displeasure of the establishment. The melodies and catchy rhythms of marabi eventually found their way into the sounds of popular dance bands with a distinctively South African style. And the sound of marabi was intended to draw people into local bars or shebeens, as I mentioned before, where illicit home brews like skokkien were sold and to get them dancing. Shebeens, I guess they had their equivalents. They resemble the American speakeasies of the Prohibition era when American jazz was very popular. So two tracks. Mafi Kizolo is the first artist and the track is called Marabi. This comes off a compilation released by National Geographic called Music Explorer, Voices of South Africa. And Mafi Kizolo are a South African duo who sing Kwaito, which is a music genre that emerged in Johannesburg. And then John Ramotsi with Makata Takata, which means to cut him down from Swahili. And this comes off an interesting compilation called Marabi to Disco, 40 Years of Township Music. So staying in South Africa.

So two examples of Marabi music there, John Ramotsi with Makatakata, or To Cut Him Down from Swahili, and before that Mafi Kizolo with Marabi from Music Explorer, Voices of South Africa. And it's 11:55, probably time to play you just one more track before the midday news. So for almost everyone outside ghetto life, Marabi and its subculture were shunned, associated with illegality, police raids, sex and sin, and a desperately impoverished working class. Marabi was thought of as a corrupting menace, and for this reason it's no surprise that no early Marabi musicians were recorded. Segregationist or apartheid laws at the time barred black South Africans from entering certain public places or participating in many social activities. And as a result, Marabi music evolved as a way for black South Africans to express themselves artistically and form communities around music and dance. So I have for you the Manhattan Brothers, the track Jikela Emma Weni, and it comes off this same From Marabi to Disco, 40 Years of Township Music. And Manhattan Brothers were a popular South African singing group in the 1940s and 1950s during the apartheid era. Their sound drew on American ragtime, jive, swing, doo-wop, as well as African choral and Zulu harmonies. And the great Miriam Makeba, known as Mama Africa, and one of South Africa's most famous singers, who you'll hear in a couple of tracks after the news, started her career with them. So here is the Manhattan Brothers.

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2: Hello, I'm David Cameron. Jetstar says one of its pilots was forced to brake suddenly when a Qatar Airways plane came into close proximity while the aircraft were taxiing at Sydney Airport this morning. It's believed a Jetstar cabin crew member on the flight from Sydney to the Gold Coast was injured in the incident and was treated by paramedics. A Jetstar spokesperson said their aircraft was following instructions by air traffic control when the pilots were forced to brake firmly, and an investigation into the incident is underway. There have been flight delays at Sydney Airport in recent days, with Air Services Australia saying it was working to ensure safety while resolving rostering issues. With Sydney's second airport due to be operational in October, New South Wales Premier Chris Minns says he hopes there's a plan to recruit more air traffic controllers.
3: I know it's hard to employ people, particularly for these specialised services, because we've got a very tight labour market, but this isn't a nice to have, it's a must have, and it's crucial for public safety and our economy.
2: Greens Senator Sarah Hanson-Young says there needs to be a moratorium on building data centres until there are the proper laws in place to regulate their impact. Speaking to the ABC, she says Australians should be asking what's in it for them.
4: So I want an ironclad guarantee for the Australian people. Their power bills won't go up, their water's going to be protected, their jobs are going to be protected, and that they get some type of community benefit. People are sus of these big tech bros, and they have every right to be.
2: A national playlist is being created to raise awareness about death literacy. The campaign brings Australians together to start conversations about death, dying and grief, and to encourage people to discuss and plan for end-of-life wishes. Kaz Dawson is the CEO of the community care organisation behind the campaign. She says she hopes the call for favourite farewell songs resonates with Australians.
5: The theme this year is The Secret I'm Glad I Shared. 3 in 4 Australians know how important it is to share their end-of-life wishes with their family or friends or people around them, but only 1 in 4 Australians do.
2: Vietnam's President Tho Lam is in Australia for a 4-day visit. Shannon Kirkwood has the details.
6: It is the first state visit to Australia by a Vietnamese state president. General Secretary of the Communist Party of Vietnam Central Committee and State President Lam will be meeting with the Prime Minister on Tuesday. Anthony Albanese says the pair will discuss opportunities to deepen cooperation and build on a long-standing friendship. The visit comes amid rapid developments in the region. It's expected the pair will exchange views on regional matters. Prime Minister Albanese says around 350,000 Australians have Vietnamese heritage, so the two nations share deep cultural ties.
2: FIFA has issued a strongly worded defence of its president, Gianni Infantino, saying there's been a concerted and ongoing effort by some to undermine him. The head of world football's governing body has faced a week of criticism over his abandoned plan to sell stakes in FIFA competitions to private investors. Here's the BBC's Dale Johnson.
7: This statement follows a Daily Telegraph report that a woman who's alleged to have been in a relationship with Mr. Infantino was given a severance payment by European football's governing body, UEFA. Mr. Infantino has strongly denied those allegations. FIFA hit out at what it called unsubstantiated assertions and demonstrably false claims, but did not specify the reporting it was referring to. It added that the future of its president should be decided by established democratic processes and not be the subject of allegation, insinuation or misinformation.
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9: Well, good afternoon. It's Dawn Delaney with you until 1 o'clock today. And before I launch into part two of my Africa Safari series, I've got a weather forecast for you for today and also for the rest of the week. Temperatures risen to 9.2 degrees, positively balmy. And just looking ahead, we've got a maximum of 11 and 5 degrees overnight, but it is going to be very wet. We've got up to 40 mils of rain today. So just looking to the week ahead, tomorrow we've got rain, 5 degrees overnight, up to 13, between 7 and 20 mils of rain for Tuesday. We've got showers, 4 degrees up to 12 up to 3 mil of rain. Wednesday, showers easing, 4 degrees up to 13, up to 3 mil of rain. For Thursday, we've got a cloudy day, 3 up to 14 and up to 1 mil of rain. And for Friday and Saturday, no more rain, so it says here. But Friday's a cloudy day, 5 overnight, up to 14 during the day. And for Saturday, becoming cloudy, 3 degrees overnight and up to 15. And it is 5 minutes past midday. Just before the news, we heard the Manhattan Brothers with Jekela Emawene, From Marabi to Disco, 40 Years of Township Music. And I'd like to say, one of the little instruments you heard in some of that earlier Marabi music I played you, John Ramotsi and Mafi Kizolo, is the penny whistle, the humble little penny whistle. Very effective, also very cheap instrument, because a lot of this music grew out of very impoverished communities, but it's a very effective little instrument. So next up for you, the Soul Brothers. The track is Sitho Thobala and comes off an album of theirs, self-titled, from 2002, and they're a Mabakonga and Marabi music group from KwaZulu-Natal province and formed way back in 1975, the Soul Brothers.

That was the Soul Brothers there with a very infectious dance song, and they're originally from KwaZulu-Natal province in South Africa. Now, thank you, Robin, for your phone call. That reminds me, there's a number of ways you can get in contact. SMS 0477 513 58. Our studio phone number is 5444 1129, or our email feedback@phoenixfm.org.au. 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There's a whole bunch of shows there. Scroll down. My show's represented by an old map, and if you click on that, you'll also see a link to my show's own Facebook page, and there you'll find all of my playlists. If there's something you've heard and you've forgotten what the title was, with entirely possible, you'll find all of my playlists there, the name of the artist, the track name, the album, the year it was released, and the country of origin. So it is 11 minutes past midday. So next up for you, Mama Africa. Miriam Makeba was known as Mama Africa, and she also played a significant role in the American Civil Rights Movement and was one of the most visible and outspoken opponents of South Africa's dastardly, vile apartheid regime from the 1960s till its dismantling in the early 1990s, and a role which resulted in a 30-year exile from her homeland. She remains Africa's best-known performer. And Miriam formed the Skylarks, originally known as the Sunbeams, the four-women jazz and close harmony group, way back in 1956 in Johannesburg. So here is Miriam Makeba and the Skylarks with a track called Pula Kungosi Saretsi. This, you'll find this on her greatest hits. Then Miriam Makeba with one of her signature tracks, Pata Pata. And that's followed by a gentleman called Sifo Hot Sticks Mabuse. The track is called Nelson Mandela. And you'll also hear from Nelson during this track. Comes off his Township Child album from 1996. He's a South African singer-songwriter who grew up in Soweto. His mother was Zulu and his father was Tswana. So three in a row to kick off the last hour of my show and my part three of my African Safari special.

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It is an ideal which I hope to live for and to achieve. But if needs be, it is an ideal for which I am prepared to die.

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5: You just heard there the very wise words and distinctive voice of Nelson Mandela incorporated into a track of the same name by Sifo Hotsticks Mbuse from his Township Child album. Nelson Mandela, of course, South Africa's first black president. Before that, two tracks by Miriam Makeba, Mama Africa, one of her signature songs, Pata Pata, from her greatest hits album. When I was looking on YouTube to find a track to upload to represent a song I was playing, I found a version of that. I think it's been colourised, which I absolutely hate, but it was on the Ed Sullivan Show. It must have been an early 1960s performance. And I think, in fact, Miriam may have even been the first African performer to ever appear on the Ed Sullivan Show. Anyway, there is a version, a very early version of her singing that live on TV. Before that, Miriam Makeba and the Skylarks, one of her first groups that she started, four-woman jazz and close harmony group that she began in 1956, the track Pula Kungosi Saretse, and you'll find that on, there's all different versions of her greatest hits, different packages. So now, the Kayelitsha, United Mambazo Choir, the track Nkosi Sikelele Afrika, which is the South African national anthem. The 10-member South African choir, formed in 1991, and sings in the tradition of their greatest source of inspiration, the world-renowned African choir Ladysmith Black Mambazo, and you'll hear from them next week. The choir's specialty is what's called Izi Katamia, which is a form of traditional African male vocal music that originated amongst migrant workers, usually in the dangerous gold mines in the 20s and the 30s. So after a hard day's work down the mines, the workers would sing and dance, voicing their deepest feelings through a cappella songs. Here's the national anthem of South Africa.

And that is the South African National Anthem. I have very fond memories of singing that back in the day in the early 1980s. I was involved in the anti-apartheid movement in my days living in Sydney and attending big events, and it's a wonderful song to sing in a massed choir situation. So this next group, or that was, by the way, doing a proper back announce, the Khayelitsha United Mambazo Choir and the track Nkosi Sikelele Afrika. So this next group have visited Bendigo many times, playing at the Alumbra Theatre. I think I've seen them all three times. So they've been to Bendigo three times. They're a Grammy Award-winning choir who formed to celebrate the unique and inspirational power of African gospel and choral singing. The choir draws on the best talent from the many churches in and around Soweto, which stands for Southwest Township, and it sits right next to Johannesburg. Now, I've been to Soweto. I did travel through South Africa during the apartheid era, and again, once seen, never forgotten. Quite disturbing era, really, for South Africa. And it's I would call it, it's a city within a city, and it was a long time ago, but I do remember it very well. It's a city of abject poverty, completely surrounded then by high barbed wire fencing and stadium lighting. It seemed more of an open prison than a city. Anyway, that's long in the past now. So here's the Soweto Gospel Choir with Naha Ya Afrika from their Faith album from 2017. And then a completely different sound, Lucky Dube with House of Exile from The Rough Guide to Lucky Dube. He was a South African reggae musician and a Rastafarian. He recorded 22 albums in Zulu, English and Afrikaans in a 25-year period, and he was South Africa's biggest-selling reggae artist before his untimely death in a carjacking gone wrong. So Soweto Gospel Choir, followed by Lucky Dube.

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2: It is 12:41, temperature sitting on 9.7 degrees. So we just heard their Lucky Dubé, House of Exile from the Rough Guide to Lucky Dubé. Before that, the Soweto Gospel Choir, Naha Ya Africa from 2017 in their Faith album. So before I continue on, I'm going to let you know what's coming up after me. Of course, we've got Sunday at the Movies with Phil Beer and he keeps you company right up until 4 o'clock. Then today we've got Sacred Sounds with Evelyn Robertson in that shared slot. 6 o'clock, Craig and Robin Explores. And today they're exploring occupations. That's with Craig Wan and Robin Simons. 7 o'clock, Freeform with Ashley Lang. 8 o'clock, Aussie Music Weekly, followed by Off the Record, and they're both Community Radio Network programs. I think that's in place of the Heavy Rock Show. 10 o'clock, we've got Ghost Train Karma with Paul Buckhorn. At midnight, the Phoenix Phantom kicks in and keeps you company right through to 7 a.m. Then it's 45 RPM, another CRN program, and that's followed by our own Breakfast Ladies, Perk Up with Langers and Megs. So the next few tracks, few and probably for the rest of the show, are quite contemporary sounds from South Africa. This next artist style has been called Afrofuturism because it blends elements of South African house music, Zulu folk music and other local genres, including Maskandi, Kwaito and the a cappella styles you've been hearing. The artist's name is Mutsi and it features another artist called Sho Majotsi. The track is called Kamdutsa from his Interblactic album and his full name is Muziwaki McVictor Mazibuko. Known professionally as Mutsi. He's a South African DJ, singer-songwriter, record producer, born and raised in KwaZulu-Natal. And Sho Majotsi is a South African rapper, singer, songwriter, actress and poet. And she incorporates the Tsonga culture through her music. Then Afro Traction, a track Ningim Tholile from his Soul Deep album. And he's a South African R&B and new soul musician and producer. And in Zulu, Ngim Tholile translates to I have found the one or I have found him or her. Two in a row.

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1: Some contemporary sounds there. Afro Traction with Ningim Tholile from his Soul Deep album. Before that, Mutsi featuring Sho Majotsi with Kam Dutsa. It's 12:51. Now, before I forget, I just want to let you know I'm filling in for Dave Gibbs for the next month on his The Jack and the Crack show, which is on Tuesdays between 4 and 6 o'clock. Now, Dave plays British music and Irish music. So I'm going to be doing a playlist entirely of 1980s British new wave music, bit of a soundtrack to my life back in the day. So if you're interested, for the next month, so on starting this Tuesday between 4 and 6 o'clock. So next up for you, another contemporary sounding group, Freshly Ground are their name, the track Doobie Doo from their Nom Vula album. They're an Afro-fusion band formed in Cape Town in 2002. They blend elements of traditional South African music such as Kwela, African folk, blues and jazz, and also a cappella. Clearly, this one is more a cappella. Then a group called The Soil, the track Joy from their self-titled album. They're an a cappella group from Soweto, founded in 2004, pardon me, and their debut became certified platinum by the Recording Industry of South Africa. So we'll see how we go for time. Now, I might say my bye-byes now. My voice is fading, and enjoy.

the rest of your day as much as possible. Might as well stay inside on this really soggy, damp day, and enjoy the rest of it, and maybe see you on Tuesday between 4 and 6. So bye for now.

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0: Yes, and good afternoon. Welcome to another Sunday at the Movies, let alone it's a very dreary day out there raining, and it's about 9.9 degrees, almost 10 degrees, and that's quite cool. But there again, it's the last few weeks of winter, and we're looking forward to spring. And the time check at the moment is just on 7 minutes past 1 o'clock. Thanks for being part of my Sunday afternoon. I'm Phil Beer, right behind the chair to 4 o'clock this afternoon. Before we go any further, many thanks to Kaz Martin. She went right through this morning from 9 o'clock up to 11 before dawn come in. And Karen Kaz, which her name is behind the microphone, it produces a great program. It's nice to have you along, Karen. And, of course, Dawn had her program, which was World Music Safari. And, yes, we only talked about this morning, you know, when I was at church. All different languages around the world. It's amazing. And everybody can sing a song or have play music accordingly to their particular language and so forth. So it's rather great that Dawn is featuring this sort of program. Well, that was an introduction to, a bit of music I'm going to play about 3:15. And the next one is going to be probably getting about 22:04. And it's my two feature musicals today. But up to that, we're just going to go for a little bit more about how the music changed, at least it changed in films. And we're going to come back to this later on, actually. What do you call a musical and what not? Now, there's a couple films come out with all musical content. That's about 30, about halfway through the program, a couple of tracks from a film. And I don't even give it as a musical. And there's some other ones that really weren't musicals, but with a little bit of music content, and they give it a musical. The whole thing just doesn't seem to make sense. But nevertheless, let's just move on to the other track, which I'll be featuring a little bit later on in the afternoon.
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2: Welcome, monsieur. Sit yourself down and meet the best innkeeper in town. As for the rest, all of them crooks, rooking's a guess and cooking's a books. Seldom do you see honest men like me, a gent of good intent, who's content to be master of the house, doling out the charm, ready with a handshake and an open palm. Tells a saucy tale, makes a little stir. Customers appreciate the bon vivre. Glad to do a friend a favor. Doesn't cost me to be nice. But nothing gets you nothing, everything has got a little price. Master of the house, keeper of the zoo, ready to relieve them of a sou or two. Ordering the wine, making up the weight, picking up their knickknacks when they can't see straight. Everybody loves a landlord, everybody's bosom friend.

0: food beyond compare, food beyond belief. Mix it in a mincer and pretend it's beef. Kidney off a horse, liver off a cat. Filling up the sausages with this and that. Presents are welcome. Bridal suite is occupied. Reasonable charges plus some little extras on the side.
1: Yes. Oh, Santa!
0: Charge them for the lice, extra for the mice. 2% for looking in the mirror twice. Hand over! Here a little slice, there a little cut. 3% for sleeping with the window shut. When it comes to fixing prices, there are a lot of tricks I knows. How it all increases all those bits and pieces. Jesus, it's amazing how it grows!
2: Oh, sorry, love. I must get something done about that.

cunning little brain. Regular Voltaire thinks he's quite a lover, but there's not much there. What a cruel trick of nature, let it be with such a louse. God knows how I've lost it, living with this bastard in the house.

Yes, and of course that was caused from Les Miserables. Of course, it might be prior to that was from the Phantom of the Opera. Also, we're going to today, we're going to look at some of the particular musicals which actually didn't do so well as it should, and also that they weren't particularly good productions. And next week, I'll just do a little bit on at least on some of the worst musicals, and some were complete duds. It's probably interesting, actually, because the last 10-odd years, they've had more box office bombs in musicals through right through the whole history. One particular film cost them something like $190 million, and only took in about 18. As you can guess about that, I'll be playing that next week. But that's how it went. It's what the public want, and of course now they're changing things very rapidly to suit the more a current audience, which is a young one. But that seems to be the pattern. Some of the musicals come out originally on Broadway, and they seem to make them as a film. Sometimes the Broadway production is better than the film. And on the other side of the coin, sometimes the film is far superior than the actual play on stage. I'm going to play Annie, and it just come out about the 1970s, 80s, and it was a pretty good production on Broadway and the West End in London, but nevertheless, as a film, it just didn't work. I think because many people seem to relate that to probably Oliver. It's another story about, or in this case, a little orphan girl, and she gets in the hands of rich people and try to educate her and this sort of stuff. But as for Oliver, he was a cast out orphan, and it's a good film. But anyway, you're going to listen to the main track from Annie.

0: Yes, that jumped very quickly. I was out there talking and then realised we've gone into the next track from Dirty Dancing. Now, that is rather interesting. Actually, I was just going to say this, that I'm going to look at the different types of music, how they've come in. Now, what you heard about Annie and a few others is the what the people sort of can relate to as a musical. Because, of course, come back to, the point, it actually come from Broadway or the West End as a production on stage. Nevertheless, this is Dirty Dancing. Now, we just had Saturday Night Fever, Grease, and all those, and you're changing the proprio of music. Now, again, don't shoot me down. They're aiming at the 16s up to 25 or 30s, a modern audience. And the music is changing, and Dirty Dancing was coming about a dancer and all the modern music. I can never understand why it was called Dirty Dancing. I've looked up more of my research, and they just virtually said it was probably the dirty works of go behind the scenes of judges and things like that. Maybe, but I really don't understand it. But nevertheless, the song in it did extremely well. It topped the top charts on records, made probably a bit more money than the film did. The film wasn't too bad, actually, but of course, the music picked up Academy Award as well from Dirty Dancing.
1: I've been waiting for so long, now I finally found someone to stand by me.

Yes, well, that was from Dirty Dancing, and it's rather interesting, actually, how music has changed. But let's go back to a musical which did very well, The Life of Buddy Holly. Now, this musical did very, very well, and it's probably one of the best of the films, I suppose, or musical films, based around singers and actors and so forth. It was the first one, coming out about 1977, in that bracket. The particular star picked up Academy Award for his acting as Buddy Holly, and it looked like Buddy Holly and he sounded like Buddy Holly. But they kept it to the story of how Buddy Holly came about and so forth. So we're going to listen to three tracks from this. And but we'll probably have a break and get into a few promos beforehand. Buddy Holly story.

0: Phoenix.
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G'day, Troy Cassadaly here. 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
1: Yes, and welcome back. Welcome to Sunday afternoon at the movies. And the temperature moment is 10.5 degrees. It hasn't moved much, and I don't think it really will move much. And the time check at the moment is 1:35. And I'm Phil Beer here to 4 o'clock with Sunday at the movies. And I just hope there's something there for you. And I just got to make a mention. I do love that Rockworth Seniors, which we played the Pempo promo a minute ago for Bill. A great program. Well, let's just move on a little bit more to another off track from the Buddy Holly story. Love makes a fool of you. And to quite be honest with you, I didn't know much about that particular song when I saw the film. Yes, I think it's very good. And what I like about the Buddy Holly was... Gene Pitney and Roy Orbison, they just walked on stage and sung. But the next one I'm going to play is from another young singer who actually died on the same plane as Buddy Holly. But this film was about 10 years later, a bit more actually, after the Buddy Holly story. But nevertheless, I'll come back to that in a minute. Now, let's go back to the Buddy Holly story.

0: Yes, Buddy Holly from the Buddy Holly film. And, of course, I Love Makes a Fool of You. Be honest with you, I had never heard of that song before. I listened to a lot of Buddy Holly, but that was one of the features in the actual film. And a rather interesting thing is they did release a series of films. One was on the Bopper, Big Bopper, and, of course, this one is La Bamba, which based on the life of Ritchie Valens. And as you picked up already, the whole three of them died on a plane crash, which is rather idiotic, actually, because they flew off during one of the thickest storms and fogs and weather just to get to a concert. It's rather still interesting how they're trying to probe why the plane crashed. I think because they couldn't see, but there's a lot of rumours going around, and I better watch what I say, that a lot of the companies who wanted them out, so they could have sabotaged the plane. I'm not 100% sure about that, but that's a bit of a story I heard. But I still come back to the bad weather. Nevertheless, about 10, 15 years later, a film come out about Ritchie Valens.
1: Well, it's rocking now.

0: Malcolm did.
1: Isn't he wonderful? Eddie Cochran, a wonderful human being. And now for you rock cats, another wonderful human being, Mr. Jackie Wilson!
0: Woo! Yeah! Eddie, you were great, man. I mean, really great, great. It's that live New York audience, man. Rock and roll's an addiction.

0: Sleep!
1: Oh, here you are, Richie. Where else would he be freed? The kid's got taste.
2: I need you, Valance. One of the Belmonts got sick.
1: Probably malnutrition, man. You and your three-ring circus. Just kidding, boss.
2: I gotta move you up. You're going on right after Jackie Wilson. About 5 minutes, eh? You can do it.
1: Yeah!
3: Hey, good luck, Richie!
1: They're all out there waiting for you,
4: man. Come on. Let's go.
1: Get rockin'. My dear

0: Great, beautiful. If they love you, they'll want to kill you. If they don't, same difference.
1: And here he is, America's newest rock and roll sensation, the California Kid, Richie Valens!

0: This is the last time I want to get away with this.
1: I promise you, sir, this is the last time.
0: No, I mean it, Bobbo.
2: Merry Christmas, High Tone.
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6: I hope you're hungry.
0: I could eat a horse. They don't have food like this
6: in New York. Help yourself.
0: I don't know where to start.
6: How are you?
0: It's good to see you.
7: 7 and 7?
0: Yeah. What about you?
7: Hey, I'm on the wagon, man. The garbage wagon.
1: $5 a week and all you can eat. Hey, Richie, with all this food, I'm staying.
8: Hey, Layla, what's this stuff in the bowl?
6: Noodle, try it.
0: Hey.
6: Thank you.
0: Hey, Bobby. Where's Mom's new dress?
7: What new dress?
0: The new dress, the one I asked you to buy her for Christmas.
7: Hey, you're the asshole with all the money. Why don't you buy it yourself?
9: Don't let him upset you, hijo. He's been on the wagon for a month now. He's meaner when he's drunk. Come on, help yourself, eh? Get us along. Enjoy yourself.
10: Okay, everybody, let's go in the living room. I got a present for Richie. Come on, everybody.
6: Okay, come on, everybody.
10: I feel like I just got mauled by King Kong.
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4: Yes, and welcome back. Welcome back to a very wet, dreary day outside. It's 10.7 degrees, and it's been that now since about 1 o'clock. I'm Phil Beer here to 4 o'clock with Sunday the Movies, and I just hope there's something there for you. It's getting pretty close to 2 o'clock, so let's get another track in from another film, which is interesting. Come out in 2005. Now, that one on Ritchie Valens, oh, by the way, that all that I played on that Ritchie Valens film was from the film, the original film. And I thought they're rather interesting just to take you back to what the film was. But this one came out in 2005. The Ricky Valance one was 1987. But in that period from the Buddy Holly right up to the next one I'm going to play, there were so many films come out about singers or actors, mainly singers, actually. And all the themes, for some reason, had to be on using drug abuse. And this is seems to be the trend now with the films. I'm not really interested in a film and they spend so much time about drugs and abuse. But nevertheless, that's been the theme now for the last 40 years. This one is the life of Johnny Cash. And

getting back to what I was saying before, the actor who played the role of Buddy Holly spent a long time rehearsing to sing like Buddy Holly, rehearsing how he acted, how he stood. Likewise with the singer and Ricky Valance. Now, a film came out called Walk the Line, which is based on Johnny Cash's book, The Man in Black, My Own Story. And it's rather interesting because the actor picked up, which is Phoenix, he picked up Academy Award for the Best Actor for his role of Johnny Cash. He spent a lot of time rehearsing, singing like Johnny Cash. They even made up his face look Johnny Cash. It's a darn good film. But there again, it's come back to the point I raised at the beginning of the program. This is not a musical. Now, I've got in here 3-4 books in front of me, which go back from about, 1905 up to all the films made, right up to now, and a lot around that period up to 2000. And they listed it as a musical, but now all the current books and all my research, it says it's not. It's a film about an actor with music content. I just don't understand. Yeah, 1 minute a film's a musical and next minute it's not. But nevertheless, it wasn't a bad film. And Jacqueline Phoenix, he played Cash, well-deserved Academy Award. But it traces Johnny Cash's drug abuse. I'm coming back to this again. They spent so much time about Johnny Cash on drug abuse. I guess you have to see this to understand how this singer sung, how it got on. And he spent a lot of time in the prisons trying to help the prisoners. And that's where it starts. It starts off him in one of the prisons, and a Folsom prison, and he goes into a lot of his tracks. So let's listen to one track from the Johnny Cash film, and then we'll go back into it straight after 2 o'clock.

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2: Yes, and good afternoon, and welcome along to Sunday the Movies. And the time check at the moment, just on 3 minutes past 2 o'clock. Well, surprisingly enough, the temperature's dropped down to 9.5. So before we're sitting around 10 degrees, now it's dropped down to 9.5, which is, I think that's going to be a trend from now on to late afternoon and tonight. Well, I guess said before, it's winter, and I guess that's how it is. Well, today we're looking at the last of the series of how films have changed. We started off about the 50s, 60s, 80s, and we've gone through the progress. If you've been tuned in for the last 3 weeks, you'll see there's been a trend in the musicals. Originally, we had the Mary Poppins, the South Pacifics, and the Music Man, and all of those. And we got into Hello Dollies and Paint Your Wagons. And then the 70s began to change that into the very deep, dark films like Cabaret and a few others. Now we've gone into an era where, they're looking at more a drug abuse based on singers, actors. Surprising enough, they haven't had any film based on a film director. Quite surprised that, but I probably will when I run out of all the singers and actors. So at the moment, we're tuned into the film about Johnny Cash, Walk the Line. Yeah, I didn't think it was all that bad. I wouldn't go raving over it, but it wasn't bad. A rather good production, actually, and it had a good insight into Johnny Cash. Well, let's just listen to two more tracks from that film. A boy named Sue. Must be honest, I can never figure that one out, that song. But that was, it was a bit of a kick against whoever named his boy Sue, either mother or the father. And, of course, he got in a lot of trouble having a girl's name. And, of course, the main song based around the film, Walk the Line.

my daddy ever did was before he left, he went and named me Sue. He must have thought that it was quite a joke, and it got a lot of laughs from a lot of folks. Seems I had to fight my whole life through. Some gal would giggle and I'd turn red, and some guy'd laugh and I'd bust his head. I'll tell you, life ain't easy for a boy named Sue. But I grew up quick and I grew up mean. My fists got hard, my wits got keener. 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But I made me a vow to the moon and stars, I'd search the honky-tonks and bars and kill that man and give me that awful name. Well, it was Gatlinburg.

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How do you do? 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Then I busted a chair right across his teeth, and we crashed through the walls and into the street, kicking in a gallon.

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He stood there looking at me, and I saw him smile. And he said, son, this world is rough, and if a man's gonna make it, he's gotta be tough. And I

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I called him a paw and he called me a son. Come away with a different point of view. And I think about it now and then, every time I try and every time I win. And if I ever have a boy, I'll name him Bill or George or Frank.

Yes, that was, of course, from the film Walk the Line. So let's just jump ahead to the last 15 or 10 odd years, about 10 years, Bohemian Rhapsody. Now, looking at that was about, 2020-something, 21, 22. So it was a bit of a difference about probably 20-odd years before the Johnny Cash story in film. I keep coming back to the point that film, Walk the Line, is not now classed as a musical, and yet it had something like 14 or 15 songs in it, which sung by Johnny Cash. On the other hand, I saw some films recently and only had 3 songs in it, and they class it as a musical. I've got Mitos. But the Bohemian Rhapsody, again, is based on the singer Murphy. And basically is based around his drug abuse and homosexuality and all that sort of modern tread. Now, be very careful to say in radio, because this is my own point of view. This is what's coming out on the woke. Just woke theory at the moment, saying everything is right. I'm not particularly interested in a film based around a man, a person on drugs and abuse and everything else. Nevertheless, it wasn't a bad film tracing the life of Murphy. And of course, that song, the Bohemian Rhapsody. It picked up a lot of Academy Awards, Best Film, and a lot of other things. Yeah, it's a modern musical. I don't call it a musical, but it's listed as a musical. Nevertheless, Bohemian Rhapsody.

0: Yeah, that was the original soundtrack from the film Bohemian Rhapsody. Well, let's get away from some of the films a moment to another type of film, is the animated feature. When we grew up, they were known as full-length cartoons now, or animation. But now they're classed as animated movie. Nevertheless, I'm talking about The Lion King. It was a breath of fresh air. And next few weeks, we're going to look at most of the films by Walt Disney. And all these big ones come out about 1959 up to 65, 70. And then in the 90s, he had a breakthrough with new type of musical. But The Lion King was basically based around, well, it's the same story where somebody gets thrown out of the court, his father gets killed, and eventually come back to the throne. In this case, it's a young lion, a cub, who grows up and has been overthrown by his mean uncle. It had a lot of big actors in it as voiceovers. Now, this is another interesting thing. The Lion King came out only about 4 or 5 years ago as a movie where they actually done with all the actual, wasn't animation, it was live animals and graphics and so forth, which I thought was extremely good. For some reason, it got a bit of thumbs down. I don't know why they do that. But The Lion King was a new type of musical, and of course, by Disney. Most of Disney films are related for family. There's no bracket from a 6-year-old to an 80-year-old. Another interesting thing about the Lion King is, you know, nowadays, when I say a very low price, making it, a lot of money, that would have been above our heads 20 or 40 years ago, was $45 million. That's a lot of money, but in nowadays terms in film, it isn't all that much. But it's interesting enough, it made $1,000 million. Now, $45 million to $1,000 million, that's a lot of money. And of course, they cashed in too. They got more money out of it with all the products they sold, all the software, and of course, they went on stage and made it into a stage production as well. Nevertheless, let's go back to The Lion King.
1: Anywhere the wind blows.
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0: And they don't have a clue.
1: Who's they?
0: They'll fall in love. And here's the bottom line. Our trio's down to two.
1: Oh, I get it.
0: The sweet caress of twilight.
1: Yeah.
0: There's magic everywhere.
1: It's everywhere.
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11: Yes, and welcome back. It's right on 2:35, which is 25 minutes to 3. Just to remind you, I'm Phil Beer with Sunday the Movies, and it's nice to have your company up to 4 o'clock. Coming in at 4 o'clock is Evelyn Robertson. Evelyn will take you right through to 6 o'clock. She has a great program of sacred songs and all the songs you used to sing at church and all the hymns and so forth, which is a rather interesting program by Evelyn. Then we go into 6 o'clock with Craig, Robin, and goes 1 hour, but normally seems a bit longer. They up to 7 o'clock with Ashley Lang. Rock Bottom comes in with Mick Griffin, and he will take you right up to from 8 o'clock to 10. Paul Buckhorn comes in with Ghost Train Karma. Very, very interesting program by Paul. Then he goes right through from 10 o'clock to 12, and we go on to the easy listening music right up to 7 o'clock in the morning, which comes under, the, for some reason, the umbrella of The Phantom. I'm not quite sure why it's called that, but nevertheless, The Phantom music by Phoenix goes to air. And in the morning, we get Langers and Megs come in at 7 o'clock. Well, let's just move on a bit. We're running out of time, and we're looking at a couple more tracks, actually, from another film by Walt Disney. It's rather interesting, actually, because it comes from a 1831 novel by Victor Hugo. And, of course, Victor Hugo did Les Miserables and a lot of other big books he wrote. A great author way back then. And there's been quite a few versions of the Hunchback of Notre Dame. One back with Charles Lawton, way back about 1938. It was about 1940. Not quite sure which date it was. Get me facts right. But he actually was up for Academy Award for that. It was a great role by Charles Lawton. And then Anthony Quinn did one about 1956, which I reckon was extremely good. I thought it was darn good, actually. As of course, it was filmed in widescreen, and Technicolor and everything else. And I thought it was extremely good, but the critics didn't seem to like it. I'm not quite sure. There's been other little films, other films by other production companies who've done it, but that was the two main ones come to mind. But then Walt Disney brought it out as an animated musical, and it did very well. Cost them $70 million, and they brought in $325 million. Maybe not as big box office as The Lion King. But The Lion King was a little bit different, and people started to get used to these musicals, what they were. Now, there again, this Hunchback of Notre Dame, rather interesting enough, it some books have said it was an animated musical, and other ones say it was animated film with music content. I'm not quite sure. Nevertheless, let's hear a couple tracks from The Hunchback of Notre Dame by Walt Disney.

what happened there. I think I'd be cross-line. I think I'm playing the soundtrack from The Beauty and the Beast. We'll just see how we go.

Yes, and of course that was from The Hunchback of Notre Dame. Well, let's go into another type of film. And we're going to play two different types of music side by side. This one's Madame Butterfly. I've always loved that, Madame Butterfly. The film did very, very extremely well. Surprisingly enough, it wasn't even produced by a British or American company. It was produced by an overseas company. But the film did very well. Of course, Madame Butterfly is traces when the American soldier goes into Japan after bombing off Hiroshima and everything else in war, and he meets a geisha girl. Very sad story. It's a bit hard to follow, and nevertheless. But it's the song, Omino Binio, Bonio, whatever it is, is extremely good. And that's what made the film so good. It's a soundtrack from Madame Butterfly.

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2: Yes, and welcome back and good afternoon and welcome to Sunday to Movies. And I'm Phil Beer and I'll be here right before 4 o'clock this afternoon, and we're trying to fit in another week of

0: some of those musicals, which probably a lot of people haven't heard of. And, of course, that was from Madame Butterfly. It's an unusual sort of film, and it was classed as a musical operetta. And I've seen a couple of versions of this, and a lot of them are done in English, where the originals are done in Japanese and everything else. Nevertheless, let's just move on to a modern upturn, which is the same particular story as Madame Butterfly turned into a modern criteria, which has been its case around the Vietnam War. Now, I better get very careful what I say. I'm my own critic, and I know some of my listeners out there really enjoyed and I loved this particular musical, but I found it just rather depressing and over the top. I'm talking about Miss Saigon. I just felt it was just something about it I just couldn't just quite take. Nevertheless, it was very, very rather popular. And it's another version of Madame Butterfly based around the Vietnam War, Miss Saigon.
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1: Yes, and good afternoon, and welcome back, and welcome to Sunday to Movies, and thank you for making me part of your Sunday afternoon. And temperature moment sitting on 9.5, and which has been that for quite a while. So it's all raining outside pretty heavily, and the time check is, as I said before, now fast approaching 3 minutes. Sorry, 6 minutes past three. Well, coming in at 4 o'clock, when I finish here, it'll be Evelyn Robertson. Evelyn will take you right through to 6 o'clock, followed by Craig Robin. And up to 7 o'clock, Ashley Lang. You've got Aussie Music Weekly, then Ghost Train Karma, and with Paul Buckhorn. And then you've got right up to 12 o'clock tomorrow morning, coming in at Langers and Mags. Well, let's just move on a bit more. We're looking at a production, a musical called Miss Saigon. It's rather interesting, actually. I just felt it just a little bit too heavy for me. Nevertheless, some people loved it. So let's listen to the music of Miss Saigon. And that's another thing, too. Often picked up people said to me, you know, you don't play so-and-so musicals, and some say some they like, some they don't. Well, I guess that's film, that's Hollywood, that's musicals. Everybody's got their own, I guess, likeness and likes. Anyway, let's go back to Miss Saigon.

Yeah, that was the original soundtrack from Miss Saigon. Well, let's just jump ahead a bit and come up now to the last 15-odd years. These were my feature musicals, which I started the program off. But the first one goes back to about 1915, 1917, a silent film, went for about probably about 30, 40 minutes, no more. Another one come out about 1922, 25. Another one come out about 1933, 35 was sound. And another one about 45 up to about 1950s. And I saw this at, it was either the Plaza Theatre or the Princess. And both of them had the curtains always blowing in from the side. And they had a sort of a side section. And I saw this film being The Phantom of the Horror. But that stage, it was Phantom of the Opera has always been classed as a horror film. And when I saw it, it was on their horror film week or what it was. And I was very frightened about The Phantom of the Opera. Let's just move on to present. The film's been changed now to its probably another theme. Another one come out way back in the 60s, which told the actual how the Phantom come about. It's one of those stories which nobody gets it right. There's so many versions how he got down in the underneath the opera house. And often think about it, how did he build all those tunnels and all those things underground? Anyway, I think too much. And that one was traces him probably as a circus, and he got his face mucked up. The other version, he was actually in the opera house and somebody threw some acid in his face. But let's move up to present. It's a film which I like. The sound production on stage, written by Andrew Lloyd Webber. It's a wonderful achievement by Andrew Lloyd Webber to write such a great musical as it is. I think it was probably a triumph for Andrew Lloyd Webber. I'm talking about The Phantom of the Opera. So let's just move very quickly in that wonderful production. And the film I thought was actually wonderful would come out about 10-odd years ago. I thought cinematography, everything was extremely good. And it's one of those films which, for some reason, didn't grab the box office. I don't know what it was wrong with it. Nothing wrong with it. But I think people, this stage, they related to the production on stage. And on the other hand, sometimes they see a film which is made, it's like a musical made from a film, and they relate to the original film. Doesn't matter how you look at it. I've always liked The Phantom of the Opera.

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1: Yes, and welcome back. It's right on 3:33, which is getting pretty close to 4 o'clock. And only got about 25 minutes here in the chair. And let's continue on with that wonderful production by Andrew Lloyd Webber, The Phantom of the Opera.

And so it was. That was the soundtrack from the film, The Phantom of the Opera. As I said before, I think it was an extremely wonderful film. For some reason, it just didn't have the box office as it should have, and I don't know why. Well, let's got one track, one more production to go through right up to 4 o'clock, and as I consider it, it's probably the best musical that's been around since the 60s. I don't think anything better than it. It's rather interesting, haven't I? I looked up in film, all the musicals in film for the last 30, 40 years. You realise there's an average of about 15 or 20 musicals come out in film every year. Now, I don't know who sees them, where they go, but I don't ever recall any of them coming to the picture theatre. Rather unusual, that. But anyway, there's only a too few what seems to make it. And of course, I'm talking about Les Miserables. It's a wonderful production. I still believe it's one of the best productions, and it'd be hard to beat for a long, long time. Les Miserables.

0: 24601. Your time is up and your parole's begun. You know what that means.
1: Yes, it means I'm free.
0: No. Follow to the left of your itinerary. This badge of shame will show it till you die. It warns you're a dangerous man.
1: Store a loaf of bread. My sister's child was close to death. We were starving.
0: You'll starve again unless you learn the meaning of the law.
1: Know the meaning of those 19 years. A slave of the law.
0: 5 years for what you did. The rest because you tried.

0: The time is near. So near, it's stirring the blood in their veins. And yet, beware. Don't let the wine go to your brains. We need a sign to rally the people, to call them to arms, and to bring them in line.
1: Marius, wake up.
0: To rally the people, to call them to arms, and to bring them in line.
1: Marius, wake up. Oh, what's

Yes, it's a great song that from Les Miserables. Just a couple of little things about Les Miserables. It's based on actual fact during the uprising in Paris and France, way back into about 1826, something like that. People forget, you know, to talk about the in Australia, the colonies and so forth, but there's a lot of trouble overseas, in particularly in Europe. And, of course, it was all the wars with Napoleon and Wellington and so forth. Nevertheless, it's only about another 3 or 4 or 5 minutes ago to 4 o'clock. Don't forget, coming in at 4 o'clock is Evelyn Robertson and Sacred Sounds. It'd be great to have her back. She's here for 2 hours, right up to 6 o'clock. Well, let's catch up again. We'll see you next Sunday. Thanks for being part of my program. Thanks for listening in. And I just hope you enjoyed some of the music. Phil, be the same. Take care and catch you next week.

0: Good afternoon. This is Evelyn Robertson here, and this is Sacred Sounds on Phoenix 106.7. So thank you to Phil Beer for his program. But before we start with all the Sacred Sounds music, let's check the weather.
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0: So we've had a very wet day today. It's been raining most of the day, and our dog, if she thinks he's coming inside tonight's got another thing coming because she's absolutely drenched. So we were to get to a maximum of 11 degrees today, and it is 11 degrees outside on the Phoenix weather station, right on 11 degrees. So tomorrow, which is Monday the 10th of August, we're having a minimum of 6 overnight with a maximum of 13 degrees with more rain. And similar on Tuesday, the 11th of August, a minimum of 4 degrees, a maximum of 12. A high chance of showers, mostly in the afternoon and evening. And moving on to Wednesday, showers are easing, so mostly the showers will be in the morning. Now, I had family going to Sydney today, so they went to catch their flight at Bendigo Airport, only to be told that they couldn't, the plane couldn't land. So if they wanted to go to Sydney, they had to go to Melbourne to catch the plane, which is a bit upsetting for them all. Never mind, I'm sure they got there. So we're going to start off with the Seekers with This Little Light of Mine.

That was the Seekers there with This Little Light of Mine. So we're going to go to the Hope Songs of Faith and Inspiration. And this is Mark Vincent with Love Divine, and followed by Andrew Naylor Cross with When I Survey the Wondrous Cross, and Anna Maria Laspina with Glory to God. So three in a row here. I hope you've got your cuppa, you're inside, tucked up, nice and warm.

That was Glory to God with Anna Maria Laspina. So I'm reading you something out of a little book I was lucky enough to get gifted. It's called 100 Things God Loves About You, Simple Reminders for When You Need Them Most. So there's just a little one here, which is from Luke 12, verse 6 to 7. Are not the five sparrows sold for two pennies? Yet not one of them is forgotten by God. You are worth more than many sparrows. So how much are you worth? The bank has an opinion. So do your teachers and your boss. Even science says that the sum of all your chemical parts is worth only a few dollars. But God says you are worth more than many sparrows. Think about that. Not a single tiny sparrow ever falls to the ground unnoticed by God. So imagine how much more he will watch over you. The one who knows the worth of the smallest sparrow also knows and loves the worth of you. I thought that was really lovely. There's a few others as well. But we're going to go now to People Get Ready. That's the name of the song from Idea of the North of the band, and the Impressions first recorded this in 1965. Eventually it became the unofficial anthem of the civil rights movement. So we've got People Get Ready with from Idea of the North, and then The Lord is My Shepherd from Mark Vincent.

That was Mark Vincent there with The Lord's My Shepherd. So if you wanted to make contact with us here at Phoenix, I'm on Phoenix 106.7 Sacred Sounds. You're with Evelyn Robertson. So if you wanted to make contact with us here at Phoenix, you can phone 5444 1129, email feedback@phoenixfm.org.au, SMS 0477 513 58. 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So the time is now 4:26 p.m. and I'm just going to play you something a bit different. This is from the winners of 2006. Now that's the, let me think, the winners 2006. So this song's called God Don't Make Mistakes, from Carter and Carter. They won the Vocal Song Duo Award from 2006 at the Country Western Awards, I think. So listen to this one. I think we should teach our kids this. God don't make mistakes.

So in Luke 12, verse 7, the very hairs on your head are all numbered. So God knows every little thing about you, even the number of hairs on your head, because he created you, because he loves you, yes, every last one of them. That freckle on your cheek, he put it there in just the right spot. That quirky little giggle, God pitched it and placed it there in your heart. You may look at yourself and see only the flaws, but God doesn't. He loves every little thing about you, yes, even that freckle on your cheek. So this is a lovely book. I won't be able to get through it all today, of course, but maybe I'll read some more of it later on. So we're going to go to Elvis Presley now. And did you know that Elvis was born... he was a twin. His identical twin brother, who was called Jesse Garron, was stillborn. So Elvis was brought up as an only child. Elvis's full name was Elvis Aaron Presley. And we hear a couple of his songs now from his gospel favourites, with the first one being I Believe, and the second one is one you'll know well, with Crying in the Chapel.

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7: Hello, I'm here to talk rubbish, and I have good news and bad news for Greater Bendigo. The good news is our organics waste collection is going great. We collect over 150 tonnes of organic waste every week, and that's good. The bad news is Greater Bendigo residents are not great at recycling. Out of 79 regions of Victoria, we are in the bottom half. Too much of our valuable recycling is going to waste and ending up in landfill, and that's bad. Sorting our waste is important. Don't waste good waste. Sort it out before you throw it out.

Well, I hope you enjoyed those. That was Colin Buchanan there with from his track Remember the Lord. So Robin and Rian, they rang up just as I started today, so they were really on the ball. So I'm just going to read you something else now. God loves you even when you are lost. So Luke 19 verse 10, for the Son of Man came to seek and to save the lost. So you've wandered away for a moment, for a while, maybe for far too long. But now you're out there in the wilderness of the world, lost and lonely. Hold on, he's coming. God is coming. He left the 99 safe in the fold, hands stuffed into heavenly pockets, shoulder to the wind. He searches through every sin-soaked, tear-stained corner of the world until he finds you, his treasure, his pearl. He carefully dusts off the grit and grime, brushes away the tears and lifts you into his arms and begins the journey home, rejoicing because the one who was lost, the one he loves, is now found. So we're going to country gospel greats now with Jeannie Pruitt with On a Cloudy Day, Pilgrim Travellers with Every Time I Feel the Spirit, and Porter Wagoner, What Would You Do If Jesus Came to Your House?

If Jesus came to your house to spend a day or two, if he came unexpectedly, I wonder what you'd do. When you saw him coming, would you meet him at the door with arms outstretched in welcome to your heavenly visitor? Or would you need to change some things before you let him in? Like maybe burn some magazines and put the Bible where they'd been. Oh, I know that you'd give your nicest room to such an honored guest, and all the food that you would serve to him would be the very best. And you'd keep assuring him that you were glad to have him there, that serving him in your home

say a table grace? Would you be glad to have him meet your very closest friends? Or would you hope that they stayed away until his visit ends? Would you take him with you everywhere that you'd plan to go? Or maybe change your plans just for a day or so? Would you be glad to have him stay forever on and on? Or would you sigh with great relief when finally he had gone? You know, it might be interesting to know the things that you would do if Jesus came in person to spend some time

0: If Jesus just came.
1: Well, that's a shame. I really liked that. That was really good, and it played okay at home, but it's not playing well here. But that was a really great song. I'll see if I can find another version of it somewhere. So we're going to Isla Grant now. She's from Scotland. I always thought she was from Ireland, but she's not. She's from Scotland. And this is her Faith, Love and Hope CD. So That's When I Saw the Light is the first track. And then the second one's called Teach Me How to Pray. So Isla Grant.

So that was Isla Grant there. And the time is now 2 minutes past five, and you're with Evelyn Robertson on Sacred Sounds on Phoenix 106.7. So I'll just read you something else out of this little book that I've got, which says, God loves you, imperfections and all. So 2 Corinthians 12 verse 9, but he said to me, my grace is sufficient for you, for my power is made perfect in weakness. So the message here is, so maybe you can't spell Wednesday. Why is there a D in there anyway? Or can't boil water, or you're late to everywhere you go. God still loves you. Or maybe your struggles go a little deeper than spelling or cooking or clocks. A weakness for gossip, procrastinating about prayer, a too short temper with a too long memory, God still loves you. Why? Because your imperfections are an invitation for his grace. They remind you that you need him. They let him work in your life to make you more like him. Yes, God still loves you, imperfections and all. So because we had that bit of a hiccup with the other track, I'm going to play another one from Isla Grant with this message of hope.

So that was Isla Grant there, and it was her Faith, Love and Hope CD. So I'll just let you know what's happening after I finish here at 6. We've got Craig and Robin explore occupations today, so that might be interesting to listen to. Then we've got Freeform with Ashley Lane. That goes from 7 till 8. Aussie Music Weekly, followed by Off the Record with CRN program. And then from 10 till midnight, Ghost Train Karma with Paul Buckhorn, I think that is. So the time is now 5:09. And we're going to hear from someone you probably haven't heard from before, and I'm not sure whether you'll like it or not, but the band's called Sweet Honey in the Rock, and this is their CD, Sacred Ground. The first track's called Jesus Is All, and then the second one is called Inner Voices, which is something different for you with Sweet Honey in the Rock.

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That was Chris Jordan there. He's Australian, Chris Jordan, and this CD was recorded in Sydney and it's called Anything For You. The time is now 5:28 p.m. and I just had a phone call from Barry Rainsford, so it was lovely to hear from him and Jenny, and they're heading off to Kahuna tomorrow, so every blessing to them as they head off along the road. So I'm going to read you out something else from this 100 Things God Loves About You, Simple Reminders for When You Need Them Most. So it says here, God loves the way you light up a room. So Matthew 5:16, let your light shine before others that they may see your good deeds and glorify your Father in heaven. So this is about speaking to people, and I think it's something we all need to take note of. People know when you mean it. When you say, how are you, is more than a polite passing question. When let me know how I can help is more than an excuse to walk away. When your smile reaches your eyes and the words come from your heart, people know. They know it by the light. It fills the room, chases away the shadows, and shines brighter than any star in the heavens. It's the light of God's love, and when you let it shine through your life, he loves you for it. So we're going to go to Charlie Lansbury now, and he's a favourite of mine, and I just love his music and his messages. So this is Charlie from his Songs from the Heart, and I dreamed I was in heaven, and things that my ears can do. Aren't we miraculous? You just don't believe it, do you, that we've been created like we have. So two tracks from Charlie Lansbury.

That was Charlie Lansborough there with The Things My Ears Can Do, and that always reminds me of my son, because I thought he had a hearing loss and I thought the first word he would say would be mum. But in those days, when he was growing up, Skippy was on TV and he used to watch it religiously every day, and so you guessed it. He didn't say mum is his first word. It was something like Skippy. So I was very disappointed, but I was happy that he could speak anything at all. So this is from my book, 100 Things God Loves About You. Simple reminders for when you need them most. And this is number 29. God loves the real you. From Jeremiah 31 verse 3. I have loved you with an everlasting love. I have drawn you with unfailing kindness. So this is what it says. No makeup, hair all a mess, sneakers and sweats, no polish, no poise, no primp. It's the real you, all natural and unadorned, the one loved by God. You see, you don't have to put on a show for God. You just have to show up. You don't have to have it all together. You just have to know the one who put it all together. You don't have to wear designer clothes. You just have to be clothed in him. It's the ultimate come as you are party. God created you, drew you from the riches of his imagination and out of the wealth of his love and kindness, and he loves the way you are drawn. So that's the last one for today, about God loves the real you. So we're going back to Isla Grant now with a couple of her tracks. The gifts that God has given you and me, and God is by your side. She's got a great voice, Isla Grant.

So that was Isla Grant there with, we had two in a row, the gifts that God has given you and me, and God is by your side. So when I finish here at 6 o'clock, which is the time is 5:47, after I finish here at 6 o'clock, there'll be Craig and Robin, and they explore occupations. So that'll be good. I had a lot of occupations during my life, and I suppose the one that I loved the best was I was employed as a chaplain at St John of God Hospital. I worked there for 6 years as a pastoral care chaplain, and it was probably the best job I've ever had. It was just amazing, and I just wished that I had have started that career when I was a lot younger. But then I wouldn't have had life experiences like I had when I began working there. So I'll say my goodbyes now. As I said, Craig and Robin explore occupations when I finish here at 6. So I'll just let the music take us out. We've got all these gospel hymns coming up with I Need You Every Hour by Don Gibson, Standing on the Promises with Jeannie Pruitt, Suddenly There's a Valley, Gogi Grant, and We've Got to Love One Another, Stu Phillips, and There Is Power in the Blood, finishing off the afternoon with Don Gibson. So have a great week, everybody, and stay safe. Even though it was only, 3 o'clock when I came across today, a lot of cars had their lights on, so make sure you have your headlights on. It's a bit dull out there. And I'll be here next Thursday at 3 p.m. with Vintage Nostalgia. So have a great week. This is Evelyn Robertson saying goodbye, and thanks for listening to Sacred Sounds today, and I hope you enjoyed it. So we'll just let the music take us out. Stay safe, everybody, and take care.

0: Hello, welcome to Craig and Robin Explores. Hello, Robin.
1: Hello, Craig. How are you today?
0: I'm very well, thank you. And yourself?
1: I am also very well, thank you.
0: Great. What are we exploring today?
1: We are exploring something new, a new theme, I think, which is occupations.
0: Okay, no, we haven't done occupations before. That would be why we heard Jimmy Barnes and Working Class Man. That was released in 1985 and that peaked at number 5 on the Australian charts.
1: And it was a song not written by Jimmy Barnes himself. It was written by Jonathan Cain from the band Journey.
0: Mm-hmm.
1: And I've always thought this was written about Jimmy Barnes himself, but it's not. It's just a tribute to the honest and hardworking audience, so Australians. And did you know that the music video was shot in the sugarcane fields near Cairns and at the Port Kembla Steelworks?
0: Was it really?
1: It was.
0: Yeah. Well, ABBA released a song in 1976 called When I Kissed the Teacher. That one didn't chart in Australia.
1: And it wasn't always called When I Kissed a Teacher. It was originally recorded under the name Rio de Janeiro.
0: Okay. It's a strange, strange change.
1: Yeah, that's right. And it's actually quite interesting because way back then when Agnetha and Anifred rocked the school uniforms, you know, back in 1976, it was sort of unheard of until it was two decades later when Britney Spears popularised that look again in her Hit Me Baby One More Time video.
0: Ah, yes, yeah.
1: Yeah, so they started something 20 years beforehand.
0: Good old ABBA.
1: Good old ABBA.
0: All right, let's have a listen to it. When I Kissed the Teacher by ABBA, and you're listening to
1: Craig and Robin Explores Occupations.

0: Glen Campbell, Richard Alignment. That was released in 1968, peaked at number 15 on the Australian charts.
1: And another song that just comes about incidentally. So Jimmy Webb, who wrote this song, he got the idea while driving through rural Oklahoma, and he saw a lone utility worker at the top of a telephone pole, and he just thought the worker looked so isolated, and he imagined what he might be thinking, and he wrote the song from that perspective.
0: In 1978, Sniff and the Tears released a song called Driver's Seat that peaked at number 13 on the Australian charts.
1: And do you know how they got their name?
0: No.
1: So the band manager suggested the name Sniff and the Tears when frontman Paul Roberts suffered from hay fever and he sniffed a lot.
0: Okay. And obviously the tears came to his eyes, I guess.
1: Well, that must have followed. But the song itself, it actually became a massive hit everywhere and it did reach number one in Netherlands.
0: Okay.
1: And it was featured in a TV and radio commercial for Pioneer Car Stereos.
0: Okay.
1: Yeah.
0: Driver's Seat, Sniffing the Tears. 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

0: Robert Palmer, Bay Cats Are Loving You, Dr. Doctor, released in 1979 and peaked at number 13 on the Australian charts.
1: And this song's actually another cover.
0: Is it?
1: So it was, written and originally recorded by American musician Moon Martin in 1978. And then Robert Palmer did a 1979 cover, which did become a hit, but he thought it was mixed so poorly, he remixed it a decade later.
0: Okay. Pretty good song.
1: It is a pretty good song.
0: Yeah. Sticking to the Doctor theme, the Thompson Twins in 1984 released a song called Doctor Doctor, and that peaked at number 14 on the Australian charts.
1: And they're another band whose name, came about from something interesting.
0: Mm-hmm.
1: So it came about from the what have been called bumbling detectives, Thompson and Thompson, who are lookalikes, but they're not twins, from the Adventures of Tintin comics.
0: Oh, okay. Yep.
1: Yeah. Now, did you know Alana Curry, who's the front woman of this Thompson Twins, she shaved her eyebrows for the music video.
0: Yeah.
1: She did later regret it, as she soon learned eyebrows are really quite necessary to keep sweater out of your eyes during intense moments such as intense concerts.
0: Yeah, and they take a long time to grow back, don't they?
1: They do, yes. And once you get older, you know that for a fact.
0: Absolutely. Let's have a listen to it, Doctor Doctor by the Thompson Twins, and you're listening to
1: Craig and Robin Exploring Occupations.

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0: Bob Marley, Buffalo Soldier. That was released in 1983 and peaked at number 18 on the Australian charts.
1: And it's actually Robert Nesta Marley.
0: Is it?
1: Yeah, he was actually born to an 18-year-old Jamaican mother and a 55-year-old British naval captain who were of different races.
0: Yeah.
1: And so he had a lot of bullying in his youth for being a mixed race, but he did find his way with music, and then he found peace within, you know, spiritual communities, things like that.
0: Yep.
1: And he had an assassination attempt on his life in 1976, and he, his wife, and his manager were all wounded, but they survived, and he even performed on stage 2 days later.
0: Okay.
1: So a bit of a trooper. But he did actually pass away early, though. He had an aggressive form of skin cancer under his big toenail.
0: Yeah.
1: And he refused to amputate it due to his religious beliefs. And that's what caused his early death at 36.
0: Oh, dear.
1: Mm.
0: Okay. Well, Robin.
1: Well, Craig.
0: It's time to say goodbye.
1: Well, Craig, you know I don't like this.
0: Mm. Okay. Well, Robin.
1: Well, Craig.
0: It's time to say goodbye.
1: Well, Craig, you know I don't like this when this happens every week, but I know it.

0: that flowed through his home state.
1: Okay.
0: As simple as that.
1: It is. You just got to look around and you can change your name.
0: Be inspired. That's right.
1: Absolutely. All right. Let's hear it then. Secret Agent Man, Johnny Rivers. Have a great week, everybody. We'll catch you next week.
0: Have a great week. Stay safe. Until the next time.

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This material is not suitable for children and may contain sexual references, violent content, and explicit language.

Good evening. You're listening to Freeform with Ash on Phoenix FM 106.7, the variety show loosely orbiting the arts, culture, music, and whatever has lodged itself in my head during the week. Freeform is broadcast from Bendigo on unceded Dja Dja Wurrung country. I pay my respects to elders past and present and acknowledge that sovereignty was never ceded. Tonight, we're in low light. This is music that sits between dream and threat. Voices half buried, bass lines moving like a pulse in another room, and repetition that can feel seductive one moment and menacing the next. Across the hour, we'll move through dream pop, cold wave, minimal synth, industrial electronics, and the harsher edge of trip hop. Some of it belongs to the club, some of it feels made for headphones at 2 a.m. We'll begin with new music from Belgian project The Haunted Youth. In My Head opens their second album, Boys Cry 2. Released in May, it takes 8 minutes to turn a private crisis into a wall of sound. This is Haunted Youth within my head.

0: Hi, Bendigo community. Did you know that the Community Enterprise Foundation of Empowering Eagle Hawk has donated over $1.1 million back into the community? You may have seen the Eagle Hawk play space or the Canterbury Park precinct. We have contributed in a big way to these projects. We're on the lookout for passionate members of our community to join our quest to $2 million put back into the community. Is this something you'd be interested in? Head to our website and join today, Empowering Eagle Hawk.
1: I'm really sorry there. My computer that I'm playing through has not been charged properly, unfortunately, and therefore I have to plug it in. So just bear with me. I've got a CD here lined up, and this track is... I did have it lined up. It's from an outfit called Breathe, and this is a new track of theirs called You Saw Me.

0: That's Lebanon Hanover with Gallo Dance, a song built from very little bass, a clipped rhythm, guitar, and a vocal delivered almost without drama. The restraint is precisely what makes it feel so severe. Before that, you saw me, a new single from Breathe, featuring Rio the Giant, released just this week. It's a much softer and closer, but carries the same feeling of being observed across a distance. The opening track for the set was Belgium's The Haunted Youth with In My Head. Unfortunately, it cut out. From their second album, Boys Cry 2, it spends 8 minutes turning a private thought into something enormous. That movement from interior monologue to exposure runs through tonight's music. These songs keep asking what happens when a feeling is repeated until it becomes an environment. A sentence becomes a loop, a beat becomes a pulse. A voice can sound intimate and unreachable at exactly the same time. Low light doesn't remove what is there, low light being the theme for tonight's music. It changes the edges, sharpens certain details, and leaves others unresolved. This music works in much the same way. You're listening to Freeform with me, Ash. I'm here until 8 o'clock this evening, as always, 7 till 8 on Sundays.
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0: Welcome back. This is Freeform with Ash here. It's just gone 20 minutes past seven. We're moving now from the restraint of Gallo Dance into something more physical. Boy Harsh's track Pain comes from the 2014 Lesser Man EP. It runs for more than 7 minutes, but it doesn't open out so much as it tightens. Voice, pulse, and desire locked into the same loop. This is Boy Harsher with Pain.

0: That was Ori with Black Book. Really love that track. After the hard surfaces of those two tracks before it, the sound sort of pulls back, I think, in towards this sort of private memory, a book kept closed and information held close. Before that, Ladytron with 17 from their 2002 album. Oh my gosh, I can't believe that's that old. Light and Magic. It has that cool sort of precision of pop designed under fluorescent light. But the lyric isn't nostalgic. Its subject is the value placed on young women while they are 17 and how quickly the gaze moves on. The detachment is what makes the judgment land. And, you know, in the current climate with Trump and the Epstein files, that last lyric about the Polaroid snapping, I think, is just really pertinent right now. And Boy Harsher with Pain from the 2014, again, I can't believe it's that old, Lesser Man EP, 7 minutes of breath, repetition, and a beat that feels less like accompaniment than compulsion. These songs are often described through genre, such as dark wave, synth pop, minimal wave, but genre can flatten what they're doing emotionally. The machines aren't removing feeling, they're controlling the conditions around it. The beat remains steady while desire, fear, and memory starts to come apart. I think that is what draws me to this music. It can be theatrical without explaining itself in an obvious way. It doesn't describe pain from a distance. It gives pain an architecture, a tempo, repetition, surface, and a pressure. Perhaps that's also why it works both in a crowded room and alone through headphones, like that last track there from Ori. I've got headphones on and it's just so different from sort of being in the living room as well with the stereo blasting. It really changes the way things sound. The physical rhythm holds you in place while the voice seems to come from somewhere private and just out of reach. You're listening to Freeform with me, Ash. It's just 7:38. I'm with you until 8 o'clock. Up next, we're going to hear some songs that you might know.
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0: 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From here, the music becomes more fractured. Amika begins with the most openly tender song in tonight's program. And then a familiar Thom Yorke and Forest Swords start pulling voice and rhythm apart, as though the songs themselves are coming less and loose at the edges. This is Amika with Tear in Your Love Song.

most animal caught inside the circuitry. Before that, Tom York with Hearing Damage, released in 2009 for the New Moon soundtrack. Separated from the film, it remains a remarkably physical track. Low end pressure, a voice kept at a distance, and the sense of warning arriving too late. And opening the set was Amika with Tear in Your Love Song from her new album, Fountain, released this year. It is a tender point in the hour, but even there, love arrives with a tear already in it. Tonight's lowlight hasn't really been about hiding. Lowlight changes what becomes visible, less detail, stronger outlines, and more attention to breath, movement, and whatever else might be approaching from the edge. You've been listening to Freeform with Ash, that's me, on Phoenix 106.7. It's 7:54. I'm here with you till 8. After me, we've got Aussie Music Weekly, followed by Off the Record. I'm leaving you with Portishead and Machine Gun from their 2008 album, Third. The title suggests violence, but the song creates it almost entirely through rhythm. A brutal mechanical pattern beneath Beth Gibbons' exposed vocal. If you're out and about, please stay dry and safe on the roads. I hope you're all snug as bugs in rugs at home. This is Machine Gun. Take care of yourself and, as always, each other. And I'll catch you next week.

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16: Hi, this is Noddy. Thanks so much for your company and welcome to the program for the week commencing the 3rd of August 2026. This is Aussie Music Weekly, your weekly fix of new, local and independent Australian music. Coming up on this week's show, got the brand new single on the way for Eliza Hull. We also give you the new one from Pinky Beecroft, a recent In Focus interviewee here on the show, and something pretty cruisy from Mr. Ziggy Alberts is also on the way. In our In Focus interview segment this week, it's Kilby Kennedy, and we're speaking to one half of that duo, Mr. Martin Kennedy, all about their latest release. And later this hour, the Backtrack segment, as always. This time around, not going back too far, a little bit about 2 decades ago, back to the latter part of the noughties decade for something from a lady by the name of Gabrielle Chilmi. All that and stacks more, so do hope you can stay with us. Well, to kick things off, it's a four-piece band from Brisbane who were actually formed on the Gold Coast. They've got two brothers amongst their members, and they released their debut album in 2020. 24. And also, something that's a bit of a feather in their bow, as they were signed, and I should say are signed, to the infamous US label Sub Pop Records, so not a bad accolade for them. To get things underway, the band in question is Girl and Girl. This is their latest track to commence this week's program. It's Dead.

0: The sounds there of Sydney four-piece band Verdani, and from their debut EP, The Illusion Is Gone. That's the latest single called Stories of Love. The band say that they cite influences such as The National, Pink Floyd, as well as Nick Cave. Thanks so much for your company. You are tuned to Aussie Music Weekly as we come to you around Australia on the Community Radio Network and heard through your local community radio station. It's Noddy here. Up shortly, got the new one on the way for Eliza Hull. Also still to come, the latest for Pinky Beecroft.
1: I'm all right without a TV. I got movies in my head.
0: And something pretty cruisy from Mr. Ziggy Albert.

Also on this week's program, we do our In Focus interview segment. This time around, we are chatting with the duo Kilby Kennedy and specifically Mr. Martin Kennedy from said duo. And later this hour, the Backtrack segment. This time we're winding back the clock to the latter part of the noughties decade for something from Gabrielle Chilmi. Well, on to Perth-based artist Edie, who we've been playing here on the show a little bit lately. This is another track from her current and second EP, Garden of Edie. And it's a song all about a relationship that's become a little bit toxic, and then finding the ability to walk away. Edie for you now with Burning.

0: The sounds there of Eliza Hole, and tracks seem to take a little bit of a shift into more darker territory than some of her previous releases. That one's called What You Made Me Do, a song all about a relationship that is reaching breaking point. And if you like the sounds of that, Eliza has a couple of upcoming shows. August the 28th, she's playing at the Bridge Hotel in Castlemaine in regional Victoria, and August 29th at Shock Kickers in Melbourne. You are listening to Aussie Music Weekly, coming to you around Australia on the Community Radio Network, and around about this time each week, we do our In Focus interview. Recently, the ninth album from the musical partnership between Steve Kilby and Martin Kennedy, namely Kilby Kennedy, has been released. It's titled Things We Did on Earth, and to tell us all about it, we welcome back to Aussie Music Weekly one, Mr. Martin Kennedy. How are you, Martin?
1: Really good. Thanks for having me on, Noddy.
0: That's
1: all
0: right.
1: It's been a few years.
0: It has been a few years. That's right. And a few albums as well. And as we said at the outset, this is amazingly the ninth album recorded as part of this musical project, a partnership that began all the way back in 2009. So I guess thinking back to that first release some 17 years ago, was this something that you ever envisaged to have this amount of longevity?
1: No, not really. I mean, I didn't think I'd have enough music in me to last this long. Steve doesn't seem to have any problems coming up with lyrics, so he was okay with it. It's worked out really well. I think there's enough of a break between albums that I can, you know, that I can refresh myself and come up with new tunes. And Steve's always really keen just to keep it moving along, and I kind of feed off his enthusiasm. So yeah, it's lasted since 2009 and 9, 10, well actually there's more albums than that, but some of them are kind of, I guess, side projects. But it's got longevity, which is really good.
0: In previous interviews, we've often spoken in detail, I guess, about the somewhat abstract way in which the two of you work. Obviously, you initially writing all the music and then Steve coming in to lay down his vocals over it. So how much easier or seamless has this become for you to operate in this manner over the years?
1: I find it really, really easy. Steve fully trusts that I come up with good music, and I fully trust that he comes up with good lyrics, like he always does, and sings perfectly. So we're in this groove that's lasted for this long. I guess you could say we're stuck in a rut, but it's a good rut, and it's just a method that works for us. I write music, he doesn't actually hear them until he turns up here or I go there, and that's the first time he hears the music, and he writes the lyrics on the spot and sings. It's just a good way of working. There's no other band members to deal with, and it's just the two of us. We both know what we're doing, and so far we've managed to mostly put out good music.
0: That you have indeed. Well, upon first listen to the new album Things We Did on Earth, I guess it was the addition of backing vocals on almost every track that first stood out for me, something that hasn't been, I guess, quite as prevalent on your previous releases. It even sounds like a little bit of a children's choir that you've assembled on the track Disobey. So what drove that particular direction?
1: Yeah, I really like backing vocals. The early ones, we kind of did a song here and there. I don't know, it just became a thing. With the latest album and the song Disobey, it was kind of a spur of the moment thing that I came up with, having a kids choir singing I Disobey You and all that sort of stuff, kind of in the vein of Pink Floyd's Another Brick in the Wall, you know, We Don't Need No Education, but it's not as in your face as that one. I think Steve was a little bit unsure about the kids choir, but it's subtle, and it's, you know, it sounds really nice. And the thing is, I put the word out to fans of the band, so it was fans, kids who did it, so that kind of made it a bit more special, I think, for everyone.

0: chatting with Martin Kennedy, one half of the duo Kilby Kennedy, on this week's edition of Aussie Music Weekly, all about their latest album, Things We Did on Earth. Well, Martin, I guess one of the few tracks on the album without backing vocals is My Today, which really impressed me for mainly due to its very last production. So how about you tell us about that one?
1: That was, I don't know what to say about it, really. It was just a tune that I had just a repeating tune that I had in my head, and it kind of just builds up and up and up. It has drums at the end, so it's kind of a very mellow tune, and I wasn't sure if it'd work, so I played the tune for Steve, and look, he can write tunes to, write words to anything, so I wasn't sure about it, and he managed to write some really nice words to it, so yeah, I don't know what else to say about it, but it is one of my favourites on the album.

0: All right, well, we're going to play the current single, Serafina, shortly. Now, I understand that your creative efforts went a little bit beyond the music on this one, seeing you also involved in the production of the accompanying music video. So how satisfying for you was it to, I guess, extend your skills into that particular art form as well?
1: I had done a couple of our videos, but from many years ago, and I just find as I get older and my eyes deteriorated, I just find it too hard to sit in front of a computer. But this time we needed the video, and we needed it in a hurry. We couldn't get our usual people to do it so quickly. So I thought, okay, I'll give it a go. I mean, it's very primitive. It's just little images animated on the screen, 2D animation. And I just chucked in a lot of weird stuff because I know Steve, or we both like weird stuff. And that's how it came about, and didn't cost us a cent.
0: Wow, there you go. All right, well, let's play the track in question, Serafina, now. And Martin, thanks for giving up your time for us here on Aussie Music Weekly.
1: Thanks a lot, Noddy. Thanks for having me on.

was Kilby Kennedy, and from their ninth album, Things We Did on Earth, the current single, Serafina. And so great to touch base there with Martin Kennedy. Well, we've reached around about the halfway point of this week's edition of Aussie Music Weekly. Still plenty more to come, so do stick around. Got the new one up from Ziggy Alberts shortly. Also something from Pinky Beecroft, and we head to Melbourne for the latest for Alex the Astronaut. Up next, though, it's the Backtrack segment. This time around, we're heading back to the latter part of the noughties decade for something from Gabrielle Chilmi. But to get us there, staying in Melbourne, as it were, yeah, the first piece of new music from Melbourne rockers Huxton Creepers in over 3.5 decades. Yeah, a couple of weeks back on the show, we mentioned that they have recently re-released their album from 40 years ago, 12 Days to Paris, and they are just about to kick off a bit of a celebration tour to commemorate said album release. And here are the all-important dates for you. Huxton Creepers kick it off at the Suki Lounge in Belgrave, just outside of Melbourne there, on the 7th of August. August the 8th, they're in Melbourne itself at the Croxton Bandroom in the suburb of Thornbury. They've got two shows in Sydney, August 14 and 15, both of which are at the Marrickville Bowling Club in Marrickville. August 16, they head up to Newcastle, playing at the Hamilton Station Hotel. August 21, they're on the Sunshine Coast of Queensland, playing at the Norton Music Factory in Caloundra. August the 22nd, they head into Brisbane, playing at the Crowbar Brisbane in Fortitude Valley, and wrapping it all up on the Gold Coast at the Wallaby Hotel in Mudjerabar on August the 23rd. So here it is, brand spanking new, first piece of new music in 3.5 decades, long time between drinks, as it were. Huxton Creepers with Midnight

Yeah, it's backtrack time now here on Aussie Music Weekly. And remember Melbourne musician Gabrielle Chilmi? Yeah, probably a name you haven't heard in a while. She burst onto the scene back in 2008 with her debut single after having previously been signed to Mushroom Records at the tender age of just 13. She then went on to release her debut album not long after that single released, followed it up with further albums in 2013 and 2019, but she's been relatively quiet ever since. Well, now 7 years later, she's got a couple of singles coming out over the coming months, and that's all going to be leading up to her next album, which is going to be called Pure Love and will be out on October the 9th. Well, let's backtrack now to where it all began for her and a track that appeared on her debut album, Lessons to be Learned. From the year 2008, here is Gabrielle Chilmi with Sweet About Me.

the super smooth sounds there of Mr. Ziggy Alberts, and a track that was actually released off the back of demand from fans after he posted several unreleased tracks online and asked the fans to choose, and that was the one they chose, I Need My Woman. A track that was apparently written on the south coast of New South Wales around about 2 years ago, and that song will form part of an upcoming release for Ziggy. 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And that is where you can go to stream past In Focus interviews, live session performances, as well as Rufus on Fire's artist profile segments. 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And that can also be done from our website. 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You'll then get the Aussie Music Weekly, our weekly e-newsletter, lands in your inbox every Monday morning, let you know what's coming up on the show before anybody else does. Well, on to Pinky Beecroft now. Yeah, he was an In Focus interviewee here on the show a couple of weeks back. His upcoming album, Lonesome Wolf, is out later this month, and some of you may also remember him as the one-time frontman of the band Machine Gun Fellatio. Here is the latest single to come from that album, Lonesome Wolf. It's called I'll Be All Right.

Around Australia on the Community Radio Network and heard through your local community radio station, this is Aussie Music Weekly. And just there, the sounds of one-time frontman of the Melbourne band Skipping Girl Vinegar. Yeah, Mr. Mark Lang. And from his recently released album Wild Swan, that's the single called Wetlands, a track that was written in the small coastal village of Port Lonsdale. And he's going to be launching that album at the Melbourne Recital Centre on October 24. Well, unfortunately, that's all the time that we have to share with you new local and independent music on this week's edition of Aussie Music Weekly. But don't despair, we'll be back at the same time next week on the same station you're hearing us through right now. And on next week's show, super excited to be having Mr. Josh Pike as our In Focus interviewee. Well, take us out. It's the new single. And on next week's show, super excited to be having Mr. Josh Pike as our In Focus interviewee. Well, take us out. It's the new single for Alex.

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17: My name's Henry Waggons. 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

welcome to Off The Record. I'm Brian Wise. Thank you very much for joining me on the program this week, where my special guest is Nashville-based singer-songwriter Aaron Lee Tassian, who's just released his sixth album since 2015, although his music career begins a little bit before that. He moved to Nashville back around 2012, 2013. Before that, he was in Ohio. He released an independent album and a couple of EPs before moving to Nashville. And since he's been in Nashville, he's become somewhat of an institution there. Maybe an underdog, as the latest title to his new album suggests. It's called Get Over It. Underdog. It's just been released, and we're going to hear most of the tracks from the album this week and next week. The album was in fact inspired by the late Todd Snyder, who gave Aaron some pretty sage advice when Aaron sent him an email telling him he wanted to record a new album and how should he go about it. And Todd replied with some inspirational words, and in fact Todd is featured on the latest album on one of the tracks. So let's join Aaron Lee Tassian this week and a little bit of next week as well, because I want you to hear plenty of his music from his latest album and related songs. We'll chat to him about his latest album, Get Over It, Underdog.

0: Hello, hello.
1: Hello, Aaron. How are you?
0: I'm good. How are you, Brian? Great to be with you today.
1: How are you getting on there? You're in Nashville?
0: I am indeed, yes. I am in Nashville, in East Nashville, in fact.
1: Great. We spoke a couple of years ago, so it's good to catch up with you again. You've been pretty busy since then. You've been out supporting the Wallflowers recently, haven't you?
0: I have indeed, yes.
1: Tell us how that went.
0: It's, you know, I'll say this, as an artist, as a band, you get to be a fairly choosy person. You get to choose what you wear on stage. You get to choose what guitar you're playing, what songs you sing in the set. What you don't get to choose is who your audience is. And the Wallflowers have just an amazing audience full of people who really love songs. And I've found it to be a really gracious experience in terms of just getting to play music every single night for people who really want to get turned on to something new and hear something that they dig. And I've been absolutely loving doing it.
1: I saw them last year when I was in Nashville during Americana, and Chris Masterson was playing guitar with them then. Is he still with them?
0: He sure is, and you can't do any better than that in my book.
1: Yeah.
0: He is one of the finest lead guitar players out there.
1: Great. So it must have been interesting for you getting to that audience, because I'd imagine maybe some people hadn't heard your music before.
0: I think most in that audience, yeah. So it's been great to get to turn some people on to something new.
1: Did you play songs from the new album?
0: I did. Yeah, I did. Every night, the last run that I did with them, I was opening every night with Lost and Alone. And I'll be playing I'm doing a run with them starting at the end of this month, actually, before I start my own headlining shows, and I'll be doing even more songs from the record on that run. But Lost and Alone and Science Friction were the main two that I was playing on the last run.

0: And you mentioned your own tour. It's going to be pretty extensive, and you're also heading across to Europe for a while, aren't you?
1: I am indeed, yeah, and really looking forward to that. You know, I haven't really gotten to tour properly over there since before COVID, so this is it's going to be a really exciting tour for me to get to go back and play for all the great folks over there. I did make it back to England last year for a couple of shows with my dear friend Jesse Mallon, who is just one of the greatest. If you've never seen Jesse, and an incredibly inspiring human being, but yeah, this will be my first proper tour, out that way in since 2019. And I can't wait to get back.
0: With a band, or are you doing it solo? Is it with your band?
1: Little bit of both, that, yeah. In fact. Right. A few listening room shows that I'm doing solo, and then some festivals with the band. So it should be a lot of fun.
0: Jesse's got an interesting backstory, hasn't he? Boy, he's been through a lot.
1: Incredible story. And, you know, I met Jesse in, I think it was maybe about 2007 or 8 when I was living in New York City. I ended up playing some guitars and some keys on an album that he made called On Your Sleeve. And we became good friends and have stayed good friends. And I've been I've tried to be there for him every step of the way as he's dealt with, all of these, crazy changes in his life. And, for anybody who doesn't know, Jesse had a very rare medical incident, which is called a spinal stroke. And at a certain point, it left him paralyzed, from the waist down. But Jesse is the kind of guy who it does not give up easily and has an incredibly positive attitude. And he's actually been able to regain some of the feeling in his legs and continues to perform and record and play shows all over the world, and has gotten to a point now where he can stand up and sing, even when he's on stage. So just an incredibly inspiring guy and a wonderful, wonderful songwriter and artist.
0: You mentioned how long you'd known him. People forget how long you've been around. In fact, I think you're coming up to a significant birthday next month, aren't you?
1: I am indeed. Yes, I've been at it for a minute myself, I've loved every moment of it. And I think in a lot of ways, when you're doing what you love, it keeps you very young in spirit and heart, and I still feel like a teenage kid. I just have maybe learned to make some better choices in my life than I used to when I was a young man. So things are slowly improving, slowly but surely.

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1: We recently heard you on the old number one revisited album doing Instant Coffee Blues, the Guy Clark tribute album, of course. You sounded about 20 years older on that track, actually.
0: Well, you know, I think about 15 years worth of singing 200 shows a year will definitely, you know, weather the old pipes a bit. And, I certainly did my fair share of drinking and smoking along the way as well. That may have colored my vocal tone a bit, but I feel very, very fortunate, you know, to still have a voice that I feel like I can use in a way that feels musical. And I actually feel like when it comes to my live shows, I'm singing better than I ever have.
1: It's a great version of Instant Coffee Blues. Did you know Guy at all?
0: I did. In fact, Todd Snyder introduced me to Guy. He wanted me to meet Guy, and Todd was doing a session here in Nashville at Blackbird Studios with his band Hardworking Americans, and they were recording a really cool Guy Clark song called The High Price of Inspiration, which I believe appears on his album My Favorite Picture of You. And so Todd had invited Guy to the session to make sure that he got the vocal right, had Guy's stamp of approval on the vocal, and then invited me to the session, not telling me that Guy was going to be there. So I walked in just thinking I was hanging out for a cool session. And as soon as I walked in, I could hear Guy Clark's unmistakable voice coming from the back of the room. And my heart about skipped a beat. And we were about maybe halfway through the day. And suddenly the room, it was just me and Todd and Guy in the room. And Todd said, "Hey, Guy, man, I really want you to meet my young friend, Aaron Lee." He's and Todd's, I'll never forget this, man. And this is what Todd was like, for anybody who didn't get to know him. Todd said, "Guy, I want you to meet my young friend, Aaron Lee." He said, "He's one of us," is what he said to Guy. And Guy was seated, and he kind of went like this to me. And so I leaned down, thinking he was going to maybe impart some old hillbilly wisdom or something on me. And Guy Clark said to me, he goes, "You don't have any cocaine on you, do you?" I swear to God, never in my life did I wish more that I had some than that moment. But I did not, but pretty funny story.

was I drunk? She whispered in the shower. But he lay there and smoked his way there through the final hour. And she felt wholly empty, like she'd felt it.

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1: Well, you mentioned Todd Snyder, and boy, we were really sad to see him go, but it must have been devastating for you because he played a really important role in the new album, didn't he?
0: He did, man. I mean, he's been an important person in my life for the last 20 years of my life, you know. He really shaped a lot of how I came to think about being a performer and a songwriter and an artist, and, you know, and was really there for me. He had, like, it's weird, you know, he had almost a psychic ability to know when something might be up, you know, when something might be going kind of sideways and you might need some encouragement. I remember, like, a few, you know, I was on a different label when I started out, and at one point I'd sort of gotten into a big fight with the label, and we weren't sure if we should even continue working together. And, you know, I'd never really experienced anything like that yet at that time. And so it was shaking me. And I remember I was like, what am I going to do, man? I just, you know, I would always think to myself in those days, like, man, I wonder, like, what would John Prine do, or what would how would they handle this? And I got up the next morning, after getting in that big fight, and there was an email in my inbox from Todd Snyder. And all the email said was, one time Robert Earl Keen wrote me a letter, and I opened the letter, and all it said was, you were born for this. And that's how I feel about you.
1: Great affirmation.
0: You know, so, and that's, you know, it was like, that's kind of like what it was like being friends with Todd Snyder. You know, he was like your biggest champion. And especially if you were a person who sort of believed in, you know, what I like to sort of think of as like the medicinal properties of songs, you know, the ways in which they can sort of help people or, you know, heal people, and the ways in which they can sort of help or heal you as part of the process of creating them. And if you were someone who sort of subscribed to that belief, you know, Todd, you know, cause that's kind of how he was, and that's sort of how he thought about it. And so he really was, such a champion for those of us who thought about it that way. And, you know, when I was making this record, I had him be my A&R guy on it, you know, and I sent him every song for the record and had him go over the songs with me to make sure, you know, they were the best that I could do. And then one of them, a song called The Real, which appears towards the end of the record, we ended up co-writing on together, which was great. I got to write with him a few different times, but that was that last thing that we got to work on together before he passed away. But man, what a gift that guy was, and what an incredible artist. And I still sing a few of his songs in my show when I play now, and always dedicate a few songs to him and do a couple of his songs.
2: Well, come gather round and I'll sing you a song of a crazy old world that was coming along, till one day some fool made the decision to turn on the television. Of course, radio reported we'd all ignore it. The paper said we had no time for it. But before you knew it, you knew Milton Berle, and we all had a new escape from the world. All tuned in before too soon, we were watching a man walk on the moon. He made it look as easy as driving a car. The video killed the radio star. I got the talking blues. Talking blues are easy to do. All you gotta rhyme is a line or two. Rhyme a line or two, and then you don't ever have to rhyme again, see? I can say whatever I want to now. You know,

Say sitcom catchphrase, game show nation, television soon defied explanation as the situation took to such a degree that eventually we'd hear about a cable TV. Of course, free TV news swore we'd ignore it, and the average family could never afford it. But again, they were wrong. Eventually, everybody wanted their MTV. We were all tuned in, but now the shock was watching a kid do a thing called the moonwalk. Sliding backwards, really, was eventually too far. Reality killed that video star. Got the talking blues. So simple at first, it was hard to foresee the impending collision with reality, but it soon seemed TV turned on itself when the real world came on like it was something else. Of course, actors all acted like they weren't floored, hoping eventually that we'd all get bored. But one after the other, we pretended not to act as we hurtled ever forward toward alternative facts. Then a show called The Apprentice came on, and pretty soon an old man with a comb over had sold us the moon. And we stayed tuned in. Now here we are, reality killed.

0: I believe before you made this album, you wrote an email to him and asked him for some advice. Is that right?
1: Yeah. I was struggling a bit to figure out how to move forward. And I was, you know, really being challenged just by life, relationships, you know, long time relationships that I'd had were kind of falling apart in my professional life and my personal life. You know, my mom got sick at the time, you know, with cancer, and I was just a lot of big changes kind of happening all at once. And life just felt kind of unsure. And I was having trouble writing about it because I thought, you know, well, this is what I'm supposed to be writing about is all this stuff. And everything that I was writing about that, I didn't think it was any good. And the reality of the economics of the music business today, where I was a guy who had always toured with a band, you know, and suddenly seemed like in order for me to be able to do that and pay people what I thought was fair, a working wage, suddenly became like almost unaffordable for me. And so I wrote Todd and I said, man, I got all this stuff going on. I need to make a new record. What do I do? And he sort of addressed kind of each part of everything that I was dealing with kind of one at a time. But he gave me some great advice, you know. I mean, he's about the plan with the band thing. He said, he goes, yeah, man. He goes, you know, it's even in better times, playing with a band was expensive. And he goes, you're going to have to figure out how to play by yourself. And you're going to have to figure out how to play by yourself in a way where nobody notices that you don't have a band. he almost was essentially saying, like, you got to go backwards. You know, if you want to move forward, you start out by going backwards, you know, and you distill things down to the essence of what's most important. And you reunite with that. And that's how you figure out how to keep going.
0: Did he give you the title of the album, Get Over It, Underdog? It sounds like something he might have said.
1: Yeah. I mean, he and I would talk about that archetype a lot. Because people would view him that way, you know. He would make these jokes sometimes, like he would make like fake crowd noises, like they were the people at his show, and then he would pretend to be somebody in the crowd yelling out, and he'd go, "You're underappreciated." Because he sort of, I think at the same time as he recognized maybe, in some ways, like as a songwriter for how good he was, maybe he was in some ways sometimes underappreciated. He also understood that notion is a little ridiculous when you're essentially talking about a job where when your job is done, people clap. I mean, there's not a lot of jobs I can think of where at the end, everybody stands up and claps for you when it's over. You know what I mean? It's a tough gig in certain ways, but in a lot of ways, man, it's such a beautiful life and experience. And the idea of sort of being underappreciated in a scenario like that, I think was kind of funny to him. And it's kind of funny to me too, you know. So I think the title didn't come directly from Todd, but it certainly was inspired by the way that I know we both, the way that he felt and the way that I feel too about doing this, which is like, man, I'm one of the luckiest guys that you know has ever lived in terms of like I had this dream to do this when I was a kid, and I've gotten to do it with all these people that I love and admire and heroes of mine who told me I did a good job. I mean, that's worth a lot more, you know, there's a lot worth a lot more than just, you know, money and compliments and publicity, as Todd would say.
0: The expression reminds me of an interview I once heard. I think it was with an African-American basketball player on NPR, and he said the best piece of advice he had was from his dad, who sat him down at the beginning of his career and said to him, the thing you have to realize is that life is not fair.
1: I think that's absolutely true. And I think that runs through all all facets of humanity. Nothing is ever, in my experience, what you think it's going to be. And if you can sort of get along in the world, I think having a good sense of humor is really, really helpful in terms of just being able to keep moving and not let the way that life can flip on you at any given moment. You know, you can't let that get you down. And Todd was a great example of someone who didn't do that. And I think I sort of always felt that way, but he inspired me even more to really like dig in on that and make it a part of my core sort of value system, you know.

You're listening to Off the Record. We're talking to Aaron Lee Tashian about his latest album, Get Over It, Underdog. The tracks we've heard so far in our interview, Shining Down, which Aaron recorded with Jesse Malin, Instant Coffee Blues from the old number one Revisited album, the recent tribute to Guy Clark's classic album, which is really worth searching out, Talking Reality Television Blues from Todd Snyder and his Cash Cabin Sessions, and from the new Aaron Lee Tashian album, Get Over It, Underdog, we heard Shiver. Let's return to our interview.

0: mentioned that he co-wrote the song The Real With You, one of the standout tracks on the album. There is some great guitar on that track, and it's kind of really rocky, which, you know, the album's got a bit of a more of a rock feel on it, I think. But who is playing guitar on that track, and who's in the studio band there?
1: Absolutely. So that is my favorite rock and roll guitar player, and he's an extraordinarily humble guy. He'll probably be, well, maybe he won't be mad that I'm saying all this about him, but it's true. I mean, he really is my favorite. His name is Audley Freed. And Audley was, you know, he's been in a bunch of groups that folks know through the years. Maybe most notably, he was in the Black Crowes when the Black Crowes did the tour with Jimmy Page. And apparently, and I believe this because this is just how great Audley is. Apparently, Jimmy was often turning to Audley during that tour to say, "How did I do this? What did I play on that?" And Audley knew all the answers, man. And he could just go, "Oh yeah, you did it like this or like that or whatever." And he's, you know, he and I have been friends for a long time, and he lives here in East Nashville. His wife, Jen Gunderman, played a lot of the keys on the record.
0: Right.
1: She of course plays with the great Sheryl Crow, and currently is on tour with Rodney Crowell, another wonderful songwriter. We had Fred Elteringham on drums and a fella named Jeff Ratner on bass. And then we had a slew of really amazing background singers, artists from Oakland called La Femme Bear, my friend Brian Wright, to me, an absolute, you know, Americana music icon, the wonderful Kim Ritchie sings the harmonies on Lydia's Boots. My partner of 10 years, who's a great rock and roll singer in her own right, Ricky. People should check her out, R-I-C-K-I, Ricky. And Adine the Artist, who's a wonderful young country singer out of Knoxville, Tennessee, as well. So they sang harmony on The Dream Comes True, which closes the album. So some really great folks that we got to work with on this record.
0: It sounds fantastic. There's some orchestration on it too, isn't there?
1: Yeah. And that was done, the arrangements, the horn arrangements were sort of done by me and the fellow who played them, whose name is Jimmy Boland. And Jimmy's somebody that I actually met through Jen Gunderman, but I mean, he played with Aretha Franklin. I mean, he's an absolute legend here in Nashville. And then the string arrangements were done by my dear friend Brad Jones, who has produced many Chuck Prophet records for any Chuck Prophet fans out there,
0: yeah.
1: And also produced the late great Jill Sobule. It's another wonderful American singer and songwriter that was a friend of mine.

0: Hey friends, this is Aaron Lee Tastian, and you are listening to Off the Record.
1: There are a number of co-writes on the album. You mentioned Brian Wright, and there's Todd Snyder, there's Bobby Bear Jr. as well. Is that more than the usual number? I can't remember that you've had that many co-writes on an album before.
0: Yeah, I think it is more than I have had before. And, you know, the way that it was working, I think, you know, we sort of talked a little bit earlier about, you know, just sort of being at a place in your life where, or a moment in time where you're, you know, just kind of feeling unsure about things. And so, you know, I was kind of, for the most part, bringing in finished songs, or what I felt were close to finished songs, and kind of saying to these folks, kind of similar with how I was doing with Todd, is like, you know, can I, you know, are there any lines in here that we can beat out? You know, can you come up with a line that's, you know, I don't know about this line here. You know, can you come up with something that's better than that? And so it was really about just trying to finish, you know, I think the co-writing on this record is about trying to finish and about trying to make every song, you know, the very best I could do at the time, you know, and not leaving any stones unturned. And every single one of the people who was a co-writer on the record is someone who writes their own songs, and someone that I really admire the way that they do that, you know. And so it felt like it made sense to me, you know, to sort of have those folks check my work and then occasionally throw in an idea that might have been better than the one I came up with, or said what I was trying to say, you know, more concisely or clearly, or in a way that maybe was a little bit more interesting.

0: Hey friends, this is Aaron Lee Tashin, and you are listening to Off the Record.
1: I was talking to Ray Wiley Hubbard the other day about his new album, and he said, I'm not going to say it's the best album I've ever made. I'm going to say it's the best album I've ever heard. How would you assess your album?
0: I love Ray, man. You know, he gave me my start, really, in a lot of ways. I got to open for Ray, and that kind of, you know, early on, that kind of kicked off my whole career. Yeah, man. I mean, I will say this. I think this record is definitely one that sticks out to me in my catalog. And I think, you know, when I think about why that is, you know, personally, I had just endured, you know, so, you know, it was a real season of loss, and this was something new that I made during a time when I was losing, when it felt like I was losing them. And when I listen back on it, you know, I can really hear what I was going through. But the music, to me, it does a special magic trick where it kind of transcends that darker place that I was at and gets to a place that feels really creative and inspiring, you know? So I think for me, it's kind of personally, it feels like a cool thing to be able to say, I was having a tough time, but in spite of that, I feel like I made something really beautiful that when I listen back to it, I'm proud of.
1: Great. Well, let me ask you about some of the songs specifically. And you mentioned The Dream Comes True, which is, talk about really beautiful ballad.
0: Thank you. Yeah. It's a fun, you know, it's an interesting, I think in a lot of ways, like I am reckoning in that song with, you know, what it means to sort of get a dream that you have, you know, to, you know, everybody sort of has a dream. They'd love to do this or love to do that. I think in that song a little bit, I'm talking about what it's like when you get to do the dream that you want. And then also sort of realizing like, it's great to have a dream and it's great to go out and try to accomplish the dream. But like you have to, in order to have a full life, you got to recognize that is just a part of who you are. And it's not your whole identity. And what you're really building, even when you're, you know, out chasing the dream or whatever, the life that you have at home with the people that love you, you know, your family, your chosen family, your friends, you know, that actually is the real dream. That you're living, you know, and you can't forget that.

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1: A lot of people would imagine that becoming a musician, as you mentioned earlier, you know, you're doing what you love to do, that this is a dream come true. But, you know, being a musician these days could also be a nightmare, I imagine, given the way the music industry has changed.
0: I think it's both, you know. I think like a lot of things in life, you know, it's a true roller coaster ride. You're up, you're down, you know, you're sometimes in the same week, you know, like up and down, sometimes in the same day. So, you know, I think, yeah, you want to kind of treat it accordingly and definitely enjoy and relish the parts of it. Don't deny yourself. You know, I was a person, I think, for a long time in my life where I had all these big moments, you know, get nominated for Grammys and got to go on tours with Cheap Trick and Jason Isbell and Lucinda Williams. And, you know, and I would just, you know, kind of go, you know, well, I can't really celebrate this too much, you know, because I gotta figure out how, you know, what the next thing is and all that kind of stuff. I think it's actually important to celebrate the little wins that you have in life, you know, and to take a moment and appreciate how far you've come. And then when the bad stuff happens, try not to dwell on that either, you know, because it is really just a moment, you know, and you'll get through it somehow. You know, but we all have to face those times, so.

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1: Am I right in thinking that The Clown Show is a very political song, and I can guess who it's about?
0: I think it is political in nature. I mean, these days almost what isn't, but no, it is political in nature. And it really, to me, we all want to point the finger at one person in particular. And I don't think that, you know, we're wrong in calling out that specific name as a pivotal turning point in the history of our country. However, I think what has been equally shocking and almost even more disturbing in a way to me is all of the people that started out saying, if we elect this guy, he's going to be the death of our party. And all of those people since have just turned a total 180 and completely aligned themselves with him. And that's the show that I'm talking about in Clown Show, you know, is all of these people who perform for votes, basically. And to me, that goes beyond politics into a moral issue. And I think you have to have a system of values that you live by. And if you're saying that you have the values and then acting in a way that is morally opposed to the very values you purport to have, you don't really have those values and you are clownish to me.
1: I think that might be one of the essential differences between Americans and Australians. I think we know how to hold a grudge. So if somebody said something, a bad mouth, this, we would never talk to them again.
0: See, I mean, there's...
1: Hold a grudge. So if somebody said something, a bad mouth, this, we would never talk to them again.
0: See?

Aaron Leetashian and a song with a bit of a political bent from his latest album, Get Over It, Underdog, A Clown Show. And Aaron Leetashian has been our special guest this week on Off The Record. Got a bit more to play for you from the interview next week on the program. Interestingly enough, recently when Aaron was performing in Texas and played a couple of songs, and I think that one, a few people in the audience who were rather conservative walked out on the performance. But as Aaron said, hey, everybody's got to, they can make their own choices. They don't have to listen to me. The other tracks from his latest album, No One's Gonna Know, The Dream Comes True, Can She Get an Amen, and The Real, featuring Todd Snyder as guest. Hope you enjoyed our interview and the music from Aaron Leetashian this week on Off The Record. As I said, I'll be back next week with the final part of our interview in part one of the program next week and some new releases for you as well. Hope you can join me then. Hope you have a great week. I'll be back on Off The Record, brought to you on the satellite network of the Community Broadcasting Association of Australia, supported by the Community Broadcasting Foundation. Have a great week.

Hello, user. This is a heavy dose of hard-hitting, maximum-strength Substance D. Substance D is an extended-release audio pharmaceutical product that acts quickly to stimulate both the central and peripheral nervous systems. You may begin to feel anxious or excited as you perceive the effects of Substance D. This is a normal response. Substance D provides an intense experience for the user, with a sharp increase in both psychological and neurological activity. Prolonged use and exposure to Substance D can be quite dangerous, especially to individuals that are sensitive, or weak, or that have a history of psychiatric disorder. Commonly reported side effects of Substance D include pupil dilation, dizziness, shortness of breath, rapid spikes in blood pressure, cardiac strain, euphoria, fever, and insomnia. High dosage administration can cause adverse reactions, such as panic, paranoia, hallucinations, moderate to severe brain damage, psychotic break, and in extreme cases, a fatal event. So now, it is time, user. Are you ready? Take a deep, deep breath and open your mind. Substance D begins.

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Well, what did you think of that? What? A bit of music we've just played. Does it make any sense? No, I don't think any of the programs I've ever done make sense when you ask it that way. Anyway, the program's called Ghost Train Karma and can be heard here on Phoenix FM 106.7 on your FM dial here in Bendigo, Victoria. Is that all? Okay. Everything.

0: Gateway to the South. We enter Balham through the verdant grasslands of Battersea Park, and at once we are aware that here is a land of happy, contented people who go about their daily tasks in truly democratic spirit. This is busy High Street, focal point of the town's activity. Note the quaint old stores whose frontage is covered with hand-painted inscriptions, every one a rare example of native Balham art. Let us read some of them as our camera travels past.
1: Cooking apples, choice eaters.
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2: 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Viscountess Lewisham and Mrs. Gerald Legg. Up the ruling classes.
0: This shows the manifold activities of Balham's thriving community. But in quiet corners, we still find examples of the exquisite workmanship that Balham craftsmen have made world famous. Toothbrush holesmanship.
5: On my forge, I carve the little holes in the top of toothbrushes. It is exciting work, and my forefathers have been engaged upon it since 1957. The little holes in the top are put in manually, or in other words, once a year. I recently had the honor of demonstrating my craft before the owner of Ice. He stopped by one day for a couple of words. I did not understand either of them.
0: So much for Balham's industries. Now let us see a little more of the town. Here is the great park covering nearly half an acre. This is where the children traditionally meet by the limpid waters of the old drinking fountain. A drinking fountain that has for countless years across the vast aeons of time given untold pleasure to man, woman, and child. Beside this fountain, donated by able counselor Quills as long ago as 1928, the little ones sit around a trim nursemaid and listen spellbound and enchanted as she reads them a story.
5: With one bound, he was by her side. Nora felt his hot breath on her cheek as he ripped the thin silk from...
0: We are now entering Old Balham. Time has passed by this remote corner. So shall we. But Balham is not neglecting the cultural side. This is Eugene Quills, whose weekly recitals are attended by a vast concord of people. He has never had a lesson in his life. Such is the enthusiasm of Balham's music lovers that they are subscribing to a fund to send Eugene to Italy, or Vienna, or anywhere. Night falls on Balham. From Quill's Folly, Balham's famous beauty spot, which stands nearly 10 feet above sea level, the town is spread below us in a fairyland of glittering lights, changing all the time. Green, amber, red, red and amber, and back to green. The nightlife is awakening. The El Morocco Tea Room.
6: Hey, miss.
5: Yes, what do you want?
6: Pilchards.
5: They're off, dear.
6: Baked beans?
5: Off.
6: Oh, meatloaf salad?
5: That's off, too.
6: Pot of tea?
5: No tea, dear.
6: Or just milk, then?
5: Milk's off.
6: Rolling butter, then?
5: No butter, dear.
6: Oh, just a roll.
5: Only bread, love.
6: I might have just as well have stayed at home.
5: Well, I don't know. It does you good to have a fling occasionally.
0: And so the long night draws on. The last stragglers make their way home, and the lights go out one by one as dawn approaches and the bell of St. Quill's Parish Church tolls 10 o'clock. Balham sleeps. And so we say farewell to this historic borough with many pleasant memories and the words of C. Quill Smith, Balham's own bard burning in our ears.
7: Broad-bosomed, bold, becalmed, benign, lies Balham, four square on the northern line. Matched by no marvel save in eastern scene, a rose-red city half as gold as green. By country churchyard, ferny fen and muir, what quills mute, inglorious, lies buried here? Oh, stands the church clock at 10 to 3, and is there honey still for tea?
5: Honey's off, dear.
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the music stopped, and I looked around, and everybody was pointing at me. Girls were sticking out their tongues, and a bottle flew and hit me in the head. Somebody punched Wolf. And this girl said, "What's with those dudes with no eyebrows?"

Yeah, I saw Kiss at a kite festival. 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I saw John Zorn put ice cream in a trumpet. But I saw Kiss.

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Of 1,000 lives. 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The poor people was worried. Didn't have no place to go. Could hear many people crying loud. You're the only one that we can turn to. It's been a long time ago. A little town way back in Mississippi, in Tupelo,

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Way back down in Mississippi, a little country town. I know you read about it, 'cause I'll never forget it. The mighty flood in Tupelo, Mississippi, been years ago.

0: Lord have mercy. Wasn't that a mighty time? Tupelo is gone.
1: Mr. Kirk, Dexter's in school.
2: I'm afraid.
1: Is Dexter ill today?
2: Mr. Kirk, Dexter's in school.

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1: What does that mean?
2: That boy needs therapy.
1: I'm gonna kill you.
2: That boy needs therapy.
1: Granny Gazoo, let's have a chew. Now when I count three.
2: That boy needs therapy.
3: He was white as a sheet.
4: And he also made false teeth.

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1: Did I ever tell you the story about
2: cowboys,
3: midgets,
4: the Indians,
5: and frontier psychiatry?
6: I felt strangely hypnotized.
7: I was in another world, the world of
8: 20,000 girls,
9: and milk,
10: and rectangles,
11: doing optometrists,
12: a man with a golden eyeball,
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0: Psychosomatic.
1: That boy needs therapy.
0: Purely psychosomatic.
1: That boy needs therapy.
0: You're lying down on the couch.
2: What does that mean?
0: You're a nut. You're crazy in the coconut.
2: What does that mean?
1: That boy needs therapy.
2: I'm gonna kill you.
1: That boy needs therapy.
2: Granny Gazoo, let's have a tune. How about I count three?
1: That boy needs therapy.
3: He was white as a sheet.
4: And he also made false teeth.

0: Can you think of anything that talks other than a person?
1: A bird?
2: Yeah.
0: Sometimes a parrot talks.

0: What did you think of that, Paul?
1: What?
0: That. I'm not sure what you've heard to say that about. But anyway, this is the program where you can expect to find more of that. What is that? It's Ghost Train Karma here on Phoenix FM 106.7 on your FM dial here in Bendigo, Victoria. That. What do you mean, that? That.

This it carries aloft, blends it with the poisonous clouds, and dashes it to earth as more scalding rain. The rain generates rivers, the rivers fill the seas, until these pregnant waters overrush the tired land, destroying all vestige of its very existence. Left to the merciless sweating heat of the black sun, the seas evaporate, leaving the earth a flaking ball of the parchment of

0: Phoenix sponsors.
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Written by Catherine Jinks and read by Caroline Lee. Nina pulled open the heavy front door of her mother's terrace house. Outside, the darkness was relieved only by the soft glow of a nearby street lamp. Stars were scattered like sequins across a coal-black sky. Yet Nina had already donned her sunglasses, which were big, heavy wraparound things that made her pinched face look smaller than ever. "You know what? This isn't going to work. I can't write about myself the way I write about Zadia. It's too weird. It's confusing. Next thing I'll get mixed up and start making me do things that I can't actually do, like turn into a bat, for instance. Zadia can do that, but I can't. No one can. The plain fact is, I can't do anything much. That's part of the problem. Vampires are meant to be so glamorous and powerful, but I'm here to inform you that being a vampire is nothing like that. Not one bit. On the contrary, it's like being stuck indoors with the flu watching daytime television forever and ever. If being a vampire were easy, there wouldn't have to be a reformed vampire support group. As a matter of fact, I was going to a group meeting that very night. Father Ramon had come to pick me up. It was a Tuesday because all our meetings are held on Tuesdays at 9:30 p.m. in St. Agatha's Church Hall. And in case you're wondering why I couldn't have driven myself to St. Agatha's, well, that's just one of my many problems. I still look 15, you see. I still am 15 when all's said and done, since I stopped aging back in 1973 when I was infected. So I'd attract far too much attention behind a steering wheel. Besides which, Mum doesn't have a car. As for the public transport option, Sanford Plackett has ruled that out. He's always ruling things out. You'd think he was our lord and master the way he carries on. He's forbidden any of us to travel around Sydney on buses or trains, for instance, in case we stumble across something that Father Ramon would probably describe as an occasion of sin. I suppose Sanford's worried that we might encounter a bleeding junkie rolling around on a station platform and won't be able to stop ourselves from pouncing. "You think you'll never succumb," he once said to me, "because you can't come to terms with your true nature. You refuse to concede that you're really a vampire with a vampire's weakness. But you are, Nina. We all are. That's why we have to be careful."

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Do you want to be hypnotized? All you have to do is move your body in whatever way feels comfortable for you. Just let yourself sink into the groove and move. 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Doesn't matter where. Just fix your eyes on one spot and begin to relax. 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

Just let go of stress and tension. Let go of worry and doubt. And relax. Imagine a staircase standing in front of you with 10 wide, safe stairs down. Down to perfect relaxation. Down to peace and contentment. Down towards the happiness that you deserve. And as I count down from 10, take one step with each number. One step down.

Well, this is where we have to say goodbye. Why? Well, because we have to say goodbye. Well, you didn't tell me this when we started. No, but I think what we need to do now is say bye-bye. And you'll catch this program next time if you're tuned in to 106.7 Phoenix FM here in Bendigo, Victoria. I will, but no guarantee of that, is there? Anyway, bye-bye.

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0: Thank you so much. This is my last song. Thank you so much for having me. You've been unreal. Thank you.
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I'm on air from 10 till midday on a Wednesday morning. Thank you.

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Thank you.

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1: Oh my gosh, I'd love to hear My Girl by The Temptations.
0: Did you see them when they played in Australia a couple of years ago?
1: I didn't, but I saw them years ago and I got to meet a few of them, so that was a highlight. I love Motown.
0: So what's your connection with Motown?
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0: 45 RPM Motown with the Temptations. My Girl. We'll hear more from them in a few minutes. This week we're celebrating the music of Motown, the company founded by Berry Gordy Jr., who was a significant force in contemporary music. Motown was the first African-American-owned record company to primarily feature African-American acts. Artists like The Supremes, The Temptations, Jackson 5, The Commodores and Marvin Gaye. You'll hear them all this week. And there's our regular features too. Ward Lake continues his series on the Motown story. We chat with Normie Rowe and discover several Aussie acts with connections to Motown. But next, Leo Demetrio checks out a recent project from Motown greats, The Temptations. What have you done for me lately? Next on 45 RPM.
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4: The Temptations are one of the world's premier male vocal soul acts. Their career took off in the US after being signed to the Motown record label in the early 60s. Their best-known 45, My Girl, hit number one on the US pop charts in March 1965, cementing the legacy of the group forever. While the hits continue to flow stateside with Get Ready, Ain't Too Proud to Beg, I Know I'm Losing You and Cloud Nine, the group didn't make an impact here until 1969 when they collaborated with Diana Ross and the Supremes on I'm Gonna Make You Love Me.
5: I'm gonna do all the things for you a girl wants a man to do. Oh baby.
4: A year later, Diana Ross and the Temptations reunited for the Australia-only hit, The Rhythm of Life.

The hits continued throughout the 70s in the US with the funky Ball of Confusion, the beautiful Just My Imagination Running Away With Me, and their last US number one hit, Papa Was a Rolling Stone, in 1972. Australia discovered the band in a whole new way in 1983 when their songs My Girl and Ain't Too Proud to Beg were featured in the American comedy film The Big Chill.

Now the Temptations have just released their 62nd album, and it's titled All The Time, their first in 8 years. Apart from the three originals, the album's full of inspired renditions of songs first recorded by Bruno Mars, The Weeknd, John Mayer and others. The performances are refreshing and the production is bright and sleek. The album opener is a cover of Sam Smith's Stay With Me, which is given a fresh gospel treatment with the vocals up front in the mix where they should be for a top-notch vocal group. Ooh.

But the standout track for me is their rendition of Ed Sheeran's Thinking Out Loud. A brilliant, beautiful Motown-like workout, totally aligned to the Temps' original signature sound. See what you think. And darling,

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Ida Cathy, who's listening in Sydney, Patrick in Hobart, and Andrew in Mudgee. 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
2: Hear ye, hear ye. The court's in session. 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Now here come the judge. Here come the judge.
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0: 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Coming up, a big break for the brother of the Temptations lead singer. The Motown Story with Ward Lake next on 45 RPM.
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3: The lead singer of The Temptations was David Ruffin. His older brother Jimmy was also signed to Motown. As a solo artist, Jimmy's big break came when he recorded What Becomes of the Broken Hearted. The song is one of the most covered hits from Motown. Jimmy Ruffin.
4: This song, some people tend to think that I wrote the song. They say that I sing it as if I wrote it. I just happened to stumble upon the song, really, because it was written for another group called The Spinners. And at the time, we were all hustling, trying to get material. So I walked up on the guy who wrote the lyrics, James Dean, was singing along with a band track, a rhythm track, with William Witherspoon, the producer. I said, I think I could do it a little bit better. And I like the words because I interpreted the words as a person like lost, looking for some type of hope, a ray of hope, needing someone, you know, or something to believe in.

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1: You broke my heart, 'cause I couldn't dance. You didn't even want me around. And now I'm back to let you know I can really shake 'em down.

45 RPM Motown with the Contours, Do You Love Me? A song that was a massive hit twice, first in 1963, then again 24 years later when it was featured in the 1987 movie Dirty Dancing. Brian Poole and the Tremolos out of Britain also had a hit with it here. And all I ever wanted. Now let's look at the biggest Motown songs on the charts throughout the vinyl era. The Supremes were the biggest Motown act in Australia during the 1960s. They had several top 10 hits, including The Happening, Where Did Our Love Go, I've Gotta Make You Love Me with The Temptations, as well as their biggest Australian hit, Love Child.

The 70s was the most sensational decade for Motown in Australia, with Thelma Houston scoring a top 10 hit in Sydney and Melbourne with Don't Leave Me This Way. Three times a lady from the Commodores went to number one in Sydney and Melbourne, but the longest run at the top went to Michael Jackson, who scored 8 weeks atop the Melbourne charts and 1 week in Sydney with this.

we'll play that song in full next hour. Then the 80s saw Motown hitting number one multiple times in Australia with songs from Diana Ross and Lionel Richie. Their duet together, Endless Love, held the top spot for 4 weeks in Sydney and Melbourne. But the biggest Motown number one in the 80s wasn't either of them. It was Stevie Wonder. His song, I Just Called to Say I Love You, spent 8 weeks atop the Sydney charts and 6 weeks in Melbourne.

0: 45 RPM Motown with a double shot from Stevie Wonder. Next hour in Aussie Legends, the Australian connection with Motown. You are my pride and joy. And in Lost 45s, a single from two of the giants of Motown that was released only in Australia and New Zealand. That's coming up on 45 RPM.
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Hello, and thanks for tuning in. I'm so happy you could join me today, and I know you're probably as big a fan of 60s and 70s music as I am. I'm sure you've heard our guest today's signature guitar riffs and solos on many of those songs. In fact, he appears on more hit records than any other session guitarist in history. Think Boz Scaggs' Lowdown, Lionel Richie's Hello, the Jackson 5's I Want You Back, the Monkees' Last Train to Clarksville and Valerie, amongst a whole host of others. Louis Shelton has recorded with John Lennon, Whitney Houston, Barbara Streisand, Marvin Gaye, Diana Ross, The Carpenters, Joe Cocker, Kenny Rogers, and a whole lot more. He played guitar on this classic from Seals and Crofts.

0: Shelton lives on Australia's Gold Coast, and despite his hugely successful career, he remains incredibly humble.
1: I was very busy during the 60s, 70s and 80s when a lot of good music was being made, and I happened to be in Los Angeles and got a break to be able to get into the recording studio and become a session musician with that famous Wrecking Crew bunch of guys.
0: The Wrecking Crew was a group of LA-based session musicians who were used for a huge number of studio recordings in the 60s and 70s, including hundreds of top 40 hits. They were highly sought after and backed many popular artists like Jan and Dean, Sonny and Cher, the Mamas and Papas, the Fifth Dimension, as well as Frank and Nancy Sinatra.
1: By the time I was 12, I'd won some amateur contests playing the guitar. I learned the guitar very quickly, and I was a big fan of lead guitar, Chet Atkins and those kind of players.

0: around 1955, when rock and roll came in, I got to meet Elvis in my hometown. And a lot of the new rock artists, the Roy Orbisons and Jerry Lee Lewis and all of those, would come to my town.
1: Wow. Tell us about meeting Elvis.
0: Well, I was 13 years old, and we had some mutual friends that were playing with him on the Louisiana Hayride, and they invited him to come and play at my junior high school. And then every time he would come to Little Rock, which was once a year, I would get to go backstage and hang out with him. And he was such a nice guy. Elvis eventually went out and became the big movie star and all of that. And there was a point in time when he decided to start performing again in Las Vegas. And by that time, I was a successful musician in the sessions. And they invited me to come play with Elvis in Las Vegas, me and the Wrecking Crew group.

0: action. All this aggravation and satisfaction. A little more bite, a little less bark. A little less fight, a little more spark. Set your mouth and open up your heart. And baby, satisfy me. Satisfy me, baby.
1: Take us through how you got from that junior high school time meeting Elvis in Arkansas all the way across to LA. What happened in between?
2: A lot of playing six nights a week in clubs all over the country. So in 58, I left Little Rock and took a gig in Santa Fe, which ended up with me connecting with Glenn Campbell in Albuquerque because he was also from Arkansas, but we had never met.
1: You formed a friendship with him as a result of that meeting, didn't you?
2: Oh, yeah. Well, Glenn was playing in clubs six nights a week himself. We'd go see some of the shows that would come to town together, and then we'd get together with those musicians, and we'd have a jam session all night. It was just a fun time. This was late 50s, early 60s.

0: a plan to become a session musician like Chet Atkins and like the guys in New York and Nashville and all of that. That was my goal, to become a session musician.
1: Why did you want to be a session musician? Why?
0: Because that's like winning the lottery. It's the best gig there in the world for a musician.
1: Why?
0: You're not traveling, you're staying at home, you're going to the studio every day, getting to work with all of these great artists, and it pays better than anything, other than if you're a big superstar artist. But as far as a musician, you make much more money doing that than, say, if going on the road with someone.
1: But your ego doesn't get quite as big a boost, does it?
0: Well, I don't think that was ever a thing with me. My interest was always playing the guitar and doing the best job I could do and offering something on someone's record that would make it a better record. I patterned my road to that from people like George Harrison and other guitar players, even like Scotty Moore on Elvis's record. Their guitar parts became part of the record. So that was my goal, to add those kind of little guitar things to records that would help make the record a hit and become part of the record. Yeah.
1: Because you were known already at that time as being a bit of a guitar virtuoso, weren't you? And you're completely self-taught.
0: Yes, completely self-taught. I'm strictly play by ear, which most of us guitar players growing up during that era, none of us had any formal training. Later on, guys did, especially if you're in a major city like LA. There were good teachers and all of that. And some of the other guys learned to read along the way.
1: So what happened when you took yourself off to LA?
0: Well, when I first got there, I had to do other jobs, still working in clubs or working with other show groups, working in Las Vegas, traveling, because you weren't able to just go straight into the studio until you proved yourself some way. So the best I could do at the time was to play on these publishing demos with Boyce and Hart, who eventually got the gig to write for the Monkees.

0: Tommy Boyce and Bobby Hart. They were obviously in partnership with one another at that time, but before the Monkees, were they well known yet?
1: Well, they had had some success with writing some hit records with other artists. So they had this great publishing deal with Screen Gems, who ended up being a big company behind the Monkees as well. So eventually they got this gig to write for the Monkees. And I was like their favorite guitar player. So I was grateful that they asked me to come play on that. And once they did, all of the other producers in LA started calling me because they heard Last Train to Clarksville. And they called Boyce and Hart and said, "Who played guitar on that?" And so I was instantly in after that. That was it for me.
0: Last Train to Clarksville really changed life.
1: That was it. Oh, yes.

0: it took something like that to get you in the door, because they don't just welcome everybody. This group of musicians, you know, they're a tight group. They play together. They get along well. You really got to climb that fence to get in there. You know, it's not an easy road. Yeah.
1: How had you become Boys and Hart's favorite guitarist at the time?
0: They were signed to Screen Gems. As writers for Screen Gems, they had to go in and do demos when they would write a song. So they would have guys like myself come in to play on those demos. It gave me the opportunity to work with them and let them see my work.

0: And then when they did get successful, they brought me along with them.
1: And what were they like to work with, the two of them?
0: Really nice. They didn't have any formal training either. So the reason we got along so well is our musical vocabulary was kind of the same. You know, they'd give me an example of, can you do like a George Harrison lick on this or something like that? You know, they couldn't write anything out. And it was lucky for me because I couldn't read it if they did.
1: So. What were their backgrounds? Where had they come from?
0: They had spent a lot of time in New York. That's where they ended up together at a professional level in this little writing group with a lot of very interesting people. Wes Farrell, who eventually became the writer and producer of the Partridge Family and a lot of other successful things. Bobby Hart wrote a great book that really details their trip, and it's very interesting and very enlightening.
1: Yeah.
0: They got an album deal themselves as artists on A&M Records and had some pretty good success with that. And I played on those albums with them as well.

0: Louis Shelton, what was your brief from them in terms of writing for the Monkees? I mean, we all have heard the stories that the Monkees were put together as these four actors that couldn't play their own instruments and couldn't sing their own songs, although I'm not sure exactly how true that turned out to be. But what was your brief initially?
1: Well, they had rented a little rehearsal room for us to go in and work on some tunes specifically for that, because they didn't really have the deal yet. Actually, I can only isolate Last Train to Clarksville because that was the thing that got everything going. They asked me to come up with some kind of a lick, like on A Ticket to Ride for the Beatles, that, you know, the way the guitar starts that off. And that the lick on Clarksville came into my head, and I said, how about this? And played it, and they loved it. And that was the whole thing. Without that, I don't even know if they would have gotten the deal, because that was the thing that got them over to be the producers of the first Monkees records. I was added to Barbie Hart's band. He had a band that they were playing in clubs. Uh-huh. He had a drummer, bass player, guitar player, and then they brought in a keyboard player, and then they brought me in, and we were all in this room. So we rehearsed up that tune, and he brought in some of the executives for the Monkees show to come in, and we played that tune for him, and it blew him away. I still haven't even met the Monkees yet.
0: And when it all blew up for you like that, what were you thinking? How were you feeling?
1: Well, I went out and got myself a brand new Mercedes, and I was feeling pretty good. No, it didn't take long till my phone was ringing off the wall for me to do sessions every day with everybody else. Neil Diamond, Motown moved out to L.A., and they asked me to come do their stuff. And it was the same way with the Jackson 5. I'd never even seen the Jackson 5, and we went in and cut their tracks, you know, I Want You Back and all of those things. And they were never in the studio either with us. They always came in later to do the vocals.

0: most of the players in the Wrecking Crew had formal backgrounds in jazz or classical music. Louis says he can't recall where the name actually came from, but they were often also referred to as the First Call Gang. More to come in just a sec.
1: This is a breath of fresh air with Sandy Kay.
2: It's a beautiful day.
0: Thanks for being here. Guitarist Louis Shelton is giving us some insight into how the creme de la creme of studio musicians worked back in their 60s and 70s heyday.
3: A lot of times the artist wasn't there. With the Carpenters, they were always there, and Karen always gave us a really good guide vocal. Neil Diamond was always the writer of his songs, so he was always there. Boss Skaggs was there, but a lot of times we would be recording and all we would have is a chord chart there and someone would count it off and we'd start playing. We didn't even know how the song went.
0: So I guess it didn't really matter to you whether the song ended up being a hit or not. You were getting paid for your work regardless.
3: That's right. It made them millions of dollars, but we only got our union scale for it. And it had its benefits in other ways. And now we do get residuals from all of that stuff that we played on. And we have a great musician's trust fund that is sort of our retirement.
0: Did you get your name on the records?
3: I did on a lot of them. Unfortunately, on some very important ones like the Monkees and Jackson 5, I didn't. Or the Partridge Family, because they wanted people to think it was them playing on the records. Obviously on stuff like Boss Skaggs and Neil Diamond.
0: Boss Skaggs was Silk Degrees, right?
3: Yeah, that was his big album, his first big album.

0: Gay was the only album I got credit on from the Motown stuff I did for some reason. That was the only record I got credit on.
1: Did that bother you?
0: I don't know if it bothered me so much at the time. I was so busy. I didn't
1: have time to
0: think about that kind of stuff.
1: Yeah.
0: Later on, I thought, wow, that was a great credit to have not gotten on the album, you know. It was some of the biggest records ever and didn't get my name on it. But I got some gold records from them, hang on my wall.
1: What an amazing experience. When you first got to LA, if I can just take you back again, you actually looked up Glen Campbell, didn't you? And he kind of got you into traction a little bit.
0: Yeah, he was the only person we knew. And it ended up being only the two of us went out there. The rest of the band backed out, and they really regretted it later. But yeah, Glen took us around. He took me to a Ricky Nelson session, which is where I met James Burton and also Joe Osborne, who was the bass player. And we ended up doing many, many. We did the Carpenters and a lot of stuff together.

0: You said that Karen used to always be there. What was she like?
1: She was a real sweetheart and a great singer. Her little guide vocals could have just as well been the master vocals because she was so good.
0: She was also a great drummer, wasn't she?
1: Yes, she was. She didn't play drums on any of the stuff that I played on. Hal Blaine was the drummer on all their stuff. But she was a great drummer and played a lot of live stuff, yeah.
0: You've seen a lot of them come and go, I bet.
1: Oh, my gosh, yeah. And a lot of them I knew even before they were big stars, like during that time when I was before my session career and traveling around, I had toured with David Crosby, Mama Cass, before she was in the Mamas and Papas. God, the list of people that have gone on that I worked with is, it's like 90% almost, you know. The only ones still around are Lionel Richie, Neil Diamond, and Boss Gags. Three of the Monkees, David Cassidy, Karen Carpenter, Michael Jackson. The list is long of all the people. Glenn Campbell, he's no longer with us.
0: Yeah.
1: Just unbelievable, the people that we've lost that were just such a big part of my life.

0: What do you put that down to, Louis Shelton? Is it the excessive lifestyles that they were leading, that the success got the better of them, the whole Hollywood thing? You went through it all with them. What was it?
1: Well, some of them was just natural causes, you know, like Davy Jones and Mike Nesmith and Peter. Well, Peter, unfortunately, had cancer. Someone like Elvis and Michael Jackson, I think it was their celebrity. With Elvis, for example, all the years I lived in Los Angeles and Hollywood, at one time or another, you'd see almost every famous person, but you would never see Elvis. He could not go out in public like a normal person. Couldn't go to the movies, couldn't go to a restaurant. I mean, he would literally be mobbed. So he had no sign of a normal life. But I did a rehearsal with him before he went to Vegas, and he was in perfect health at that time. He was like the picture of health. And when he went to Vegas, that schedule or something got him on such a pill-popping schedule of uppers to get up and downers to go to bed or whatever, eating terribly and all of that. He just looked terrible by the time he passed away. Whereas, like I've said before, if he would go out and have a round of golf with the fellas, get out in the sunshine, smell the grass, and had some kind of normalcy in his life, there's no way he would have passed away at such an early age. So.
0: Yeah, it was an awfully big price to pay, wasn't it?
1: It was, yeah. In Michael's case, that was just really a terrible accident thing. Having to be put under by those kind of drugs and then

0: I'm intrigued to know about Tiny Tim because you worked with him too. He was always a bit of an iconic person, wasn't he?
1: You know, the first time I saw Tiny Tim, I'd gone into a little, I was in New York, and I went into this little comedy club, very dark little club, and Tiny Tim walks in the door up to this little 1 foot high stage, and he's got this gunny sack over his shoulder. He looks like something out of a, I don't know, a novel or something. Because he had already had that look, and takes out this ukulele and gets up there and starts singing that crazy stuff. And no one had ever heard of him before. So that was the first time I saw Tiny Tim. And then Richard Perry, who was a young New York producer, produced that album on him. And then Richard moved out to L.A., and Richard was a good friend of Boyce and Hart, and he was one of the first one that said, who played guitar on Clarksville? He started calling me for all of his stuff, which included Tiny Tim.

0: So you continued on as a highly sought-after session player, playing with the best of the best, socialising with all of them in that scene too. How did you avoid the pitfalls?
1: I sort of took care of that earlier on because I had all of those opportunities, touring and hanging out and doing all that stuff earlier. And I just realized that wasn't for me. I tried it and it didn't help my playing, and I was all about playing. I was all about music and guitar. It didn't work for me, and I'm fortunate that it didn't. A lot of my good friend musicians have come through it unscathed, and they've gotten healthy and gotten rid of that stuff. There's only a few of them back, and it was more back during the late 60s, early 70s. That some of my friends ended up with it having a negative effect on their work and their life.
0: You were single-mindedly focused on that guitar and you weren't going to be distracted with anything from playing the best you could.
1: But, you know, most of my fellow session musicians, Hal Blaine and those guys, they didn't do drugs, and none of those guys did.
0: They were all about the music too.
1: Yeah.
0: I guess you all would have known that if you'd done drugs, you couldn't turn up the next day in a session and give it your best.
1: That's right. The
0: guys that were on the road could kind of bluff and bluster their way through performances and it wouldn't matter so much.
1: And out on the road, it's more of a party life too. After the gig, it's all there for the having, you know?
0: Yeah.
1: So it's easy to succumb to the temptation.
0: Yeah,
1: but when you're doing sessions all day long, you need everything that you've got to be able to do your best work, more of a normal life.
0: More of a 9-to-5 type of job, really, huh?
1: Yeah. Mm-hmm.
0: Yeah, I hear you. How was it then that you eventually ended up joining a group that was composed of Joe Bogan and Jim Seals and Dash Crofts, who later became known as Seals and Crofts? How'd you get to that point?
1: Well, I joined them before my session career. Seals and Crofts had originally been in a group called The Champs since they were very young teenagers and toured the country as that band, The Champs, that had Tequila.

0: that group broke up and they ended up in Los Angeles. And I had been touring with a group called Joe and Eddie, and I had quit that group to stay in L.A. Somehow I met up with Seals and Crofts, and we had this little four-piece band, and we were playing in clubs in L.A. six nights a week gigs. And then we added three girls to that little four-piece and started playing in Las Vegas. It turned out to be a pretty successful group. And then it was during that time I was going back and forth doing these demos with Boyz II Heart, and all of a sudden the Monkees thing developed. So I quit that band and came back. We did the Clarksville thing. I got into the session thing. The Seals and Crofts band had broken up. So Seals and Crofts eventually became this great duo of all of these Seals and Crofts kind of tunes.
1: You ended up producing for them, didn't you?
0: Yes. After a few years of doing session work, I was working with Herb Alpert, who owned A&M Records, and I brought a band to him, and he signed them and appointed me as producer. So at that point, I transitioned into a producer and quit doing as much session work. In the meantime, Seals and Crofts had gone as Seals and Crofts and gotten a record deal, and they'd cut a couple of records that hadn't really done anything yet, but their manager came and asked if I would be interested in producing them. And I said, well, sure. What a great thing to happen after all we've been through to end up producing my buddies, you know? So I put together this band that I had played with on the Motown stuff, took them into the studio where we did the Jackson 5 and all that. And we cut Summer Breeze and Diamond Girl. And so for the next several years, that was my job, was producing Seals and Crofts.

0: Breeze was Seals and Crofts' first hit single. The duo were members of the Baha'i faith and believed that by writing about life itself, many meanings would emerge for the listener. That song was covered by lots of artists, including the Isley Brothers, Johnny Mathis, The Main Ingredient, and Jason Mraz. Hang in as Louis Shelton continues his story.
1: This is A Breath of Fresh Air with Sandy Kay.
2: It's a beautiful day.
0: Welcome back. Louis Shelton has played on that many hits that he's totally lost count.
3: When Motown relocated from Detroit to LA, you started recording with people like Diana Ross and Smokey Robinson, the great Marvin Gaye, Stevie Wonder and Gladys Knight.

0: when I did Diana Ross and Gladys Knight and some of those other artists, they weren't there. And a lot of times I'd ask, who is this for? And they would say, we're hoping this Smokey Robinson will do this one.
1: So you'd cut the tracks first and then they'd come in and...
0: Yeah, we'd cut the tracks. And during the session, we might cut tracks for two different artists. See, Motown had a couple of arrangers, Gene Page... And I forget the other gentleman's name. He ended up producing Lionel Richie. That's how I got on the Lionel Richie records. These arrangers would come in with these great charts. They would write out the bass lines and the keyboard parts and the drum parts, but they would let us guitar players figure out what we wanted to play.
1: Oh, really?
0: So we always had this great foundation to play from. This great rhythm section. And as I would do sessions all around town and say, go from a Neil Diamond to a Partridge Family or a Carpenters, when I got into the Motown session, it always had the Motown sound, which I loved because I was a big fan of all those early Motown records anyway. But there was something that these arrangers had that just added this Motown feel to everything. And it would put me into this R&B frame to play those kind of guitar licks, which I was, you know, I come from the South, so I knew all of that stuff.
1: What was that special ingredient that made it Motown?
0: Well, it was a very specific, tight groove between the bass and the drums and the keyboards. And it was like only those two arrangers arranged like that. Uh-huh. They didn't have like five different arrangers. These guys just knew what to go for, and it was very specific and very Motown. If you listen to I Want You Back, which has been voted by Rolling Stone as one of the greatest pop records ever, when you listen to that track, it's very complex, but very tight and very arranged. And even the guitar parts, even though they weren't written out, everything fits like a glove. It's a Motown sound. It was a bit fresher of a Motown sound because it was a new group of artists. It was the Jackson Five, and it didn't have that Detroit Four Tops kind of sound.
1: A little bit.
0: There was more guitar action in it. I mean, you could hear it in I'll Be There, the ballad, Michael Jackson ballad, and so many of their songs. You could hear the togetherness of the track and the choice of notes and the groove and the way it was played and all of that.
1: So no surprise to you that those songs all went straight to number one.
0: Oh, yes. They were good songs to start with.

0: Michael Jackson. I was there when he did the vocal to I Want You Back. That was the first time I saw him. And he was 11 years old. And he was standing out there, man, on that mic. And it was just, he was just roaring on that mic. But I mean, you listen to that vocal track on I Want You Back. That's an 11-year-old kid, man. I mean, that is some singing there.
1: So you knew from the beginning that he had something pretty special.
0: Oh, yes. Yeah. I'd never seen anything like it. Till the day he died, I thought he was one of the, I mean, he just got better and better. To be able to perform like he did on stage and the dance moves, he's a very, very talented guy.

0: chatting with Louis Shelton. Just a few weeks ago, I had a chat with a friend of yours by the name of John Ford Coley. And there's certainly a big story around how you two got together, isn't there?
1: Well, yeah, if you want to hear it, I'll make it short. He and his partner, Dan Seals, who was brother of Jim Seals, they had come out from Texas. They were a duo, and they were going by England Dan and John Ford Coley. And a manager had shopped their tape, their cassette tape, around, and nobody wanted to sign them. And so I told their manager, I said, well, I'm working with Herb Alpert tomorrow. Let me take the tape and give it to him and let him have a listen. So I did that. He took the tape home, and the next day when I saw him, I said, did you listen to the tape? He said, yeah. He says, and I like it. I said, oh, great. I said, what does that mean? He said, well, I want to sign them, and I want you to produce them. So that's the story behind that. That opened up my production career and their artist career. I do two albums for them on A&M. That sort of put me on the map as a producer, and that's when Seals and Crofts approached me.
0: Right. And you then went on to produce Art Garfunkel's most successful platinum album called Fate for Breakfast.
1: Yes. I had played on Art's other solo albums that Richard Perry produced, so we got along really well, and I was able to produce that record for him.

0: consider yourself retired now?
1: No, I don't, because I still do stuff. You know, I've got someone coming in today for a session at 1 o'clock, and I still play, I still write, but at the same time, I don't consider it work. So it's a weird thing. It's like, if I really had a job, I would retire and do this.
0: But to keep up your chops, do you have to practice your guitar, or you're at a point where you still do?
1: You have to, and you have to keep up your calluses. Yeah, you have to keep up your technique. And of course, I'm always on YouTube looking at these guys that are 10 times better than me and trying to figure out what they're doing. So,
0: like who? Who would you say is better than you?
1: Well, Matteo Mancuso. A lot of these young guys now that are coming out, they've just gone so far over above what we're doing. All new different techniques and stuff. I'd have to start all over to do that stuff.
0: Right.
1: I still play what I play and you do what I do. There's no way I could jump on and start trying to do what they're doing. But I enjoy watching them. My area of music is commercial music, you know. Those guys are, they're shredders and they're fun to watch as a genius at what they do. My thing is adding to commercial music, keeping things at a level where the average person can understand what I'm playing.
0: Yeah, I love the work you've done. Louis Shelton, do you think that that was the heyday of music, the 60s and 70s? Were they the best days?
1: I think the ingredients were more organic, and I think the songs were better. I think the artists were more original, and it was real musicians playing them. So much of the music today is mechanical and computers and vocal tuning and a producer sitting in a room by himself, you know, coming up with all of these sounds. It's just a totally different thing, and you almost can't even compare it. But there's this stuff like Dua Lipa and that. I love that stuff. It's fantastic. I think she's great. And the way they produce her stuff and do her videos is unbelievable. A lot of the music I don't like. It's just nothing in it for me. But every once in a while, something comes along that grabs my ear.
0: And finally, does it surprise you that so many of the songs you worked on are still getting radio airplay, still popular some 50 years later?
1: It doesn't, because people of my generation, that's what they like. And there's a lot of us. And a lot of the younger generation like that stuff too. I perform on cruise ships. I was before COVID. I'm just starting to do some at the end of the month. And most of that audience is my age and a little younger and some older. So I do medleys of the hits that I played on, and they can't even believe it, that they're seeing the guy that actually played Last Train to Clarksville or Hello or Lowdown or the Carpenters and all that stuff. So they absolutely love it.

0: It's more important today than it was then. I know it is for me, because back in the day, I'd play on a hit record and then I'd just go to another session and nobody knew me. But now everybody looks on the internet and says, oh my God, Louis Shetland played that guitar part on Valerie. I never heard of him. Let me go look at what else he did. And then they jump on my email and I get these great emails of people that are so complimentary. It means a lot.
1: Louis Shetland, fabulous chatting with you. Thank you so much for your time and sharing your stories. Congratulations on the most wonderful career. Music just wouldn't have been the same without you. We appreciate it.
0: Thank you, and it's my pleasure.
2: 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A big shout out to Mark in the northern New South Wales town of Ballina, who requested I get in touch with Louis Shetland for an interview. 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Thanks for being with me today. I hope you've had a great time. I'll look forward to being back in your company again, same time next week. Bye now.
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Oh, good morning and welcome to another mishmash here on It's Monday, of course. And we just heard Barbara Streisand with Smile. We always do. We're on Phoenix FM. And thank you for another great Brekkie and Bendigo. 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
3: 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If you've got questions or concerns about state government matters, whether it's crime, cost of living, housing, roads, healthcare, or government debt and taxes, my office is just a call away. 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

Oh, we opened up a new release from Frank Isaac from Wales, from Wrexham in Wales, actually. That's where the two American film stars bought the soccer team and got a promotion. Good on him. Guardian Angel from Frank Isaac. And then it was a great one from Peter Holland with Hallelujah. And Andre Rie came in with Bolero. And then Gilad, singer-songwriter from Israel, with his new single, Making Up. And we closed up there with David Francie with Rain. He's on Phoenix FM. Vera Lynn. Vera Lynn was known as the Force's favourite in World War II. Very, very popular. And in 1939, she sang We'll Meet Again. And of course, that became an anthem, as it were, with thousands and thousands of people thinking about their relatives overseas fighting. However, nearly 60 years later, in the 1990s, she brought her back again. It was a great success in 39, and it was just as good in the 90s. So I'll be playing a couple of tracks just in a moment from Vera Lynn.

Oh, that was a little tribute to the late Vera Lynn. I hope you enjoyed her. An absolutely magic singer. Actually, she's about the only singer I can remember my father saying that he liked. And that's going back a bit. Take care.

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Well, we opened up with the maestro and the European Pop Orchestra, and he stumped on that fellow. That was the William Tell Overture. Can't Take My Eyes Off You with Frankie Valli and the Four Seasons. Then it was Billy Preston came in with My Sweet Lord. And Jackie Jack White from Alabama, country singer, Clean Getaway. And then it was Yvonne Trey, the Melbourne singing group, The Well Below the Valley. And we finish up with the Pedal Fishers with Amici. Of course, it's Mishmash on Phoenix FM. Stay tuned.